0: was doing. And so if one parameter changes, either an increase or a decrease, let's say you get, you know, a 50% increase, it's not necessarily a cause for concern because you would kind of look at it in relation to other parameters. And so, yeah, it's an unsatisfying answer. I understand, but it really is something that is important because you don't want to base everything on only one thing. Mm-hmm. You know, it's really important to look at the whole system.
1: Okay. And we often hear terms like regional earthquake, or you hear volcano tectonic earthquakes. Can you explain the difference between those two?
0: Sure.
1: I think you maybe touched on it earlier.
0: Yeah. So beneath the volcano, you know, it's hot and there's like gases in there, and there's probably a hydrothermal system, or there is an active hydrothermal system, and it's all very dynamic. And all of those things, they vary in their activity over time. And when those things vary, they can kind of nudge other parameters as well. They can make, in my case, this is my field of study, they can make local seismicity. And so volcano tectonic events, which are what most of our volcano produces, and those are the little earthquakes that occur because the rocks beneath the volcano, they're brittle. And when they're experiencing changes related to, you know, forces in that environment of heat and gas and hydrothermal forces, they can sometimes produce little small earthquakes. And so these little small earthquakes, we call them volcano tectonic because they're essentially breaking of rock beneath the volcano in the very shallowest parts of the volcano. And there are other types of seismicity underneath the volcano that we're interested in, but we don't see a lot of. There's something called a low-frequency event, or some other ones are called hybrids. Those are important as well, but we don't see a lot of them at this particular volcano. But maybe at other volcanoes across the world, those other types of events are important. But for this one, at least in the recent, you know, last 15 years, the volcano tectonic events are what dominate, and they're basically the little events that occur right underneath the volcano. Mm-hmm. Now, how do they differ from regional events? Mm-hmm. Basically, those are the ones that are occurring on, you know, like the faults off the coast of Antigua, or maybe some other earthquakes from like Puerto Rico or St. Vincent. We might call those regional events, mm-hmm, because they're not directly related to what interests us the most, the volcano. But we still pick them up because our network is sensitive to all of these little wiggles. And so sometimes even us humans can feel these regional events. But we say they're regional because they're not local. And so the local events, those are the ones that they could be the volcano tectonics or the long period earthquakes. Those are the ones that occur directly underneath the volcano. And those are the ones that we really want to keep an eye on. And the other ones, the regional ones, they're important too, but they're not directly as important for our monitoring purposes for the most part.
1: And tell us about some of the equipment you use for monitoring, you know, volcanic activity around Montserrat, or to track it rather.
0: Yeah, so we have these very sensitive instruments that you set them, kind of scatter them across the volcano, so you kind of get like kind of your, they're like your ears, and you're constantly listening, so to speak. And we put them all over the volcano so that we can pick up basically all the little events that could possibly occur related to the volcanic activity. And so actually one thing I didn't mention, but we do get them quite frequently as well, are things called rock falls. You can see rock falls, but maybe it wasn't clear to people that we can actually detect them as well seismically, because that's how sensitive these instruments are. You bury them in the ground and they're just really good at picking up the tiniest little wiggles. So they'll pick up the rock falls from maybe an unstable slope, or they'll pick up the regional earthquakes, or they'll even pick up just like the swell from the ocean crashing against the shore, essentially. Okay. So these instruments are a fundamental tool for monitoring the volcano, but you gotta also know like all of the different things that they could possibly be sort of contaminating your signal, and you need to know how to recognize them and filter them out and see, you know, what's really important, which is the events that are occurring underneath the volcano.
1: And for our listeners, this is Volcano Vibes, and we're speaking with seismologist Stephen Hernandez. Stephen, you know, it's understandable people experiencing frequent earthquakes, you know, they'll get anxious. And especially given, you know, our history with the Sufre Hills volcano, what would you want residents to understand about what we're currently seeing, what you're currently seeing at the MBO?
0: What we're currently seeing at the
1: MBO? Yeah, in terms of with the earthquakes, and let them know what is currently happening.
0: The volcano, it's showing really the same trends as it has for the last several years. It has little short-term bursts of activity, at least seismically, but at least in the past several years, it always kind of comes back to its baseline level. And so what I would tell the listener is that we have a very qualified, passionate, committed team monitoring all the different aspects of this volcano, not just the seismics, because the other parameters are extremely important as well. And all of these instruments and these networks that we've got set up, we're monitoring them 24/7, which means that we're monitoring the volcano 24/7. Mm. And we can tell, and we will be able to react whenever there is a change. And so I would tell the listener that this volcano is still an active volcano, but we have a very good team that monitors it and would inform the public of any important changes should they occur.
1: And so over the next few weeks or months or so, is there anything specific that you and the team at the observatory would be monitoring most closely?
0: No. Like I mentioned previously, I think all of these parameters are so important mm-hmm. to monitor. You cannot depend on any one parameter. You really got to look at the whole thing. You can't make any dramatic, you know, decisions based on a single monitoring tool. Okay. Struggling with repeating the same thing.
1: I get you. And so just before I let you go, is there any main message, or what's the main message you'd like to leave for listeners across Montserrat, for them to take away from today's discussion, you know?
0: In a very generic sense, you know, again, just in case it wasn't clear, this volcano is still active. It's not, maybe its activity is not super high, but it's still active. And I think the people should rest assured that we have a really great team that's monitoring any and every single parameter that we can monitor, so that should a change occur, we will let people know what that means and how it would affect them and what the implications are. And so, yeah, an active volcano, but we've got a really good team focusing on making sure that we're monitoring it 24/7.
1: Okay. And Tiffany, can you come in here and tell us from, you know, the outreach point of view, what's happening with the NBO? Anything new happening? Anything you want to tell us, share with us?
2: Yes, Keola. First of all, I would just like to thank everyone for tuning in to this episode of Volcano Vibes, and just let you know that you can keep up with NBO via our social media channels and also our website, www.mvo.ms. In terms of outreach and education, we are still in the community. We do a lot of work with the schools. Just last week, we did a outreach activity with the Brownies at the St. Augustine School. I think it's the fourth Brownies company, where we got them to think a little bit about preparing for emergencies. This month, we also have a few outreach engagements with the schools as well, and also the new police recruits. So we're looking forward to that. I just want to remind the general public as well that we publish our weekly report every Friday, and it's published on our social media channels as well as our website, and it gives a clear summary of activity at the Sufre Hills volcano for that week.
1: Okay, so I want to thank you both for joining us here today. Stephen, thank you so much for, you know, taking the time out
0: thank
1: and explaining
0: you.
1: To us, you know, reminding us that it's not one thing alone that helps you to, you know, judge the activity at the Sufre Hills volcano.
0: Exactly. You get an A for the for today's lesson.
1: Right, and so for ZGB Radio and for the Montserrat Volcano Observatory, I'm Keola Green, and thank you for tuning in, and we'll catch you again on the next episode of Volcano Vibes.

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21 minutes. It is moving down past you of 8 o'clock. Hey, good night, Montserrat. And of course, good night to the entire Eastern Caribbean. Wherever you are, and you're locked on to Zedjibo Radio. 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DJ Kennedy's the name and entertaining you is my game. I'll be in your company right up until 11 o'clock. It's all about crazy Fridays, huh? The late singing Sandra.

26 minutes. It is now moving up before 9 o'clock. On a Friday night, crazy Fridays. Back-to-back hits from the man, Sugar Allen.

out of TNT. That's the man Baron. Some damn school lacroon. One of the sweetest voices in our soca music. Sweetness is my weakness. That's the name of the track. You know what time now? We got 19 up before 09. Nice and easy, just grooving away on a Friday night, huh?

0: Hey, that's the sounds of Merchant. Yeah, 7 minutes up before the of nine. Hey, let me just reach out and touch bases out with the folks on the night shift. How are you doing?
1: Say yes, you go rock with me too. Who knows what the night might offer?
0: Gotta big up the fire and rescue team. Gotta big up the police. Gotta big up the doctors and nurses on duty. The guys on their monlet. The security guards, wherever you are, and you're locked onto the vibe. It's all about Crazy Fridays right here in Zanzibar Radio.

Sounds of the man Beckett in the nighttime. 9 o'clock it is now. Yalla rush me. He calls this one. Yalla rush me.

Jot into the NYC. You gotta say hi and good night to my friend Rose. How you doing? All is well. Gotta big up Stacy one time. How you doing? How is Beulah?

0: 23 minutes it is, moving down past the hour of 9 o'clock, and we've got live on the air, we've got Commissioner Payne to give us an update on Philemon Mapai Moraine situation. So, Commissioner Mark Payne, go right ahead.
1: Yeah, thanks, Kenny. So, I just want to update everybody, because I know there's a lot of concern, that we have spoken to Mapai and that he's safe and well. We are really pleased, very grateful for all the support we've had, and I know he will be grateful for everybody's concern, but he's safe and well. He has been enjoying some time away in the bush, and he's safe and sound, and that's really very good news. So I just wanted to let everybody know, because I know everybody's been concerned today.
0: Yes, so people have been worried and very concerned. understand that it was his birthday that he was having a chill time, alone time.
1: Yeah, so he's been away for a long time, which is why people have contacted us. His friends have contacted us, because he's not normally away for this long. And they were worried, rightly, that he might have come to some harm. But Dan, I'm pleased to confirm that's not the case, that he is, in fact, safe and well. Grateful for all the calls and all the assistance we've had. But I can confirm he's safe and well. He was chilling. He was just been away from home for a little bit longer than normal. So that's great news.
0: Okay, thank you, Commissioner Mark Payne. We're grateful for that information. Thanks for the
1: update. Thank you very much. You have a great weekend.
0: Okay, you as well.
1: Thank you.
0: Okay, time check, we get 25 minutes. It is moving down past the hour of 9, and the editor had an update. Some good news there that Mapai has been found and that he's alive and well. So that's some good news there for the public.
2: It's the man with the action. It's the man for the occasion. It's DJ Kenny B on ZJB.

We continue with the vibes, right here in Zedjib Radio on a Friday night. So for those of you who didn't hear, we got some good news that Mapai has been found and is well, is alive and well. So that's some good news coming in there from the commissioner that Mapai has been found and all is well with him.

As we continue with the vibes here on a Friday night, 21 minutes up before there, 10 o'clock. Hey, remember, folks, tomorrow is all about our bar hopping inside our festival village. You gotta check it out. Nicola's Bar Hopping, Miss Independent, happening tomorrow night inside the festival village. Comes the man Winston Sosa.

7 minutes now, moving up before the hour of 10 o'clock. Just grooving along nice and easy on a Friday night. Back to back, head from the man Winston Sosa.

It's the man with the action. It's the man for the occasion. It's DJ Kenny B on ZJB.

That's the sounds of the man Explainer. That's what he calls Lorraine. And for those of you who have not heard, Esteban Mapai has been found, and he's safe and sound again. So you can spread the word around. 10 o'clock it is. One more hour to burn right here in Zedjibo Radio. Keep it locked.

That's the man Ross Ali of the Barbados. Come down, Inez. Back from the year 1993. He calls us one, Inez. Inez, come down. We're down within my final hour of programming here with you on a Friday night. We're going to keep the energy up right up until 11 o'clock, okay? If you're celebrating a birthday today, happy birthday to you. If you're just celebrating another day of living, of course, you gotta give God thanks, okay? So once again, just want to let you know that Mapai has been found and he's safe and sound, okay? For those of you out there who are wondering and didn't get the news before, he's been found and he's safe and sound, all right? Folks, remember tomorrow night is all about Nicola's Bar Hopping Inside Festival. But you gotta check that out, okay? As we continue now with Designer.

Sounds of our Lord Kitchener on your radio. Taking our time to 23 minutes. Before the hour of 11 o'clock. Sugar bum bum.

11 minutes. Today is moving up before 11 o'clock. That's Denny's Plumber making a contribution to tonight's programming. Grab the entire Not Leaving. Friday night, today is the 5th of our June, 2026. Friday night, today is the 5th of our June, 2026.

sounds of our David Ryder. He calls this one Calypso Music. Hey, 4 minutes today is moving up before the hour of 11. Well, folks, I gotta go. Gotta make my leave. It's hoping that you enjoy what's left of your Friday night. And, of course, have a wonderful weekend. I'll be back in your company on Sunday from 12 until 4. So until then, do take care. DJ Kennedy saying one love.

We have come to the end of our local broadcast for today. We hope that you have enjoyed our programs and music. If you have any questions or comments, please send them to the manager, ZJB Radio, PO Box 51, Sweeney's, Montserrat, or you can email at radman@candw.ms. 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

0: Coming up, after the actual news, all the fruit news you didn't know you needed in this week's Unexpected Elements. The devastation of the majority of a treasured Alfonso mango crop has inspired not only a deep dive into the El Niño effect, but also a world of fruit-inspired science. Durian, the fruit best known for clearing a room with its unique perfume, has also got a lot of waste that isn't the actual edible bit. We find out why it might become a sustainable source of electronics in the future. We also check in with a lemon-shaped exoplanet with a diamond-laden atmosphere, and yes, they are neither fruit nor vegetable, but we catch up with the latest research on sea cucumbers, which reveals these creatures have zombie feet that can go on to live happily, independently for years after being detached from the body. That's all coming up after this.
1: BBC News with Sue Montgomery. The Islamic Revolutionary Guard Corps in Iran says it's fired 7 ballistic missiles at the Gulf states, Kuwait and Bahrain, targeting US bases there. Earlier, the United States military attacked radar sites on Iran's southern coast after shooting down 4 Iranian drones headed towards the Strait of Hormuz. More details from Tom Simons in Washington.
2: This is a ceasefire fraying at the edges. The latest round of claim and counterclaim began when US Central Command said 4 Iranian drones aimed at shipping had been shot down, and in response, American forces had attacked Iranian radar sites along the Strait of Hormuz. Iranian state media then claimed Iran had attacked what it called enemy bases in the region with missiles. The US said suggestions its 5th Fleet headquarters in Bahrain had been damaged were false.
1: Washington has confirmed that Iran's World Cup team has been granted visas to enter the US just 10 days before their first match in Los Angeles. Iran negotiated a last-minute shift, moving the team's base from Arizona to Mexico. Mimi Swaby has more details.
3: Earlier this week, the US Secretary of State, Marco Rubio, told lawmakers the US would not allow Iran's football delegation to include individuals linked to the Islamic Revolutionary Guards, a powerful branch of the Iranian armed forces. Several players in the Iranian squad have completed mandatory military service with the group. The Fars News Agency has reported that some members of the Iran team's technical and administrative staff are yet to receive their visas.
1: The British government has rejected the intervention by the US vice president over the murder of Henry Novak by a British-born Sikh man. J.D. Vance blamed the white teenager's murder on a mass invasion of migrants. The prime minister's office accused the vice president of seeking to stir up division. Bernd Busman is in Washington.
4: He also kind of framed it in a way that defends the Trump administration's own immigration policies and their criticism of the Biden administration. This is something we've seen before in the past. The State Department also described this as two-tier policing and the result of ideological conditioning. And that's very, very similar rhetoric than what we see in the United States. An instance, for example, when an undocumented immigrant commits a crime here in the United States, you see very, very similar rhetoric.
1: Russia's President Putin says there's no point meeting Ukraine's Volodymyr Zelensky until the terms of a possible peace deal have been agreed. He was reacting to the Ukrainian president's offer to meet face to face. Mr. Putin also questioned what he called Kiev's reluctance to allow the Trump administration to serve as a guarantor of any eventual deal. President Zelensky said that Russia was choosing war again. World News from the BBC. Several leading diabetes researchers have been removed from a major medical conference in the United States after distributing material critical of the Trump administration's science policies. The incident took place on Friday at a meeting of the American Diabetes Association in New Orleans. Gigi Ann has more details.
5: The researchers were escorted out of the conference shortly before the director of the National Institutes of Health, Dr. Jay Bhattacharya, was scheduled to speak. They had been handing out copies of an article from the association's flagship journal, warning that cuts to federal research funding could damage progress in treating diabetes. The event organizers said the group had violated its code of conduct and were soon asked to stop distributing materials. But some of the scientists accused the association of censorship and said they feared growing political pressure on medical research.
1: Peru's left-wing presidential candidate says he wants respectful relations with the US ahead of Sunday's polarized runoff election after a fractured first round in April, whose results took months to confirm. Roberta Sanchez struck a moderate tone when asked about President Trump in a bid to reassure undecided voters and volatile markets. The sale of 80 Mexican artifacts has taken place in Colorado, despite Mexico's attempts to halt it. Mexico's National Institute of Anthropology and History said the objects were protected property. Ultimately, many of the lots failed to sell. The British actor Anthony Head has died at the age of 72. He found fame first in the 80s, advertising instant coffee and television, one of the best-known examples of serialised advertising. But he was perhaps best known as the librarian Rupert Giles in Buffy the Vampire Slayer, whom he portrayed in the 1990s. BBC News.
0: Sometimes a fruit can be so much more than a hit of sugar and vitamin C. When I moved to my current home in the East End of London, the new neighbourhood was a bit less gentrified than my old one. It's less clean, less green, and harder to get a decent cup of coffee. But what it has in cartloads is fruit. And not just the boring supermarket ones. Exotic ones that are a taste of home for many South Asian diaspora locals who crave a decent mango. The highly perfumed and much prized Quasars and Alfonsos are normally in season right now. And the boxes are handed over to me with a conspiratorial smile that says, yeah, I know and you know that these beauties are the good stuff. If I'm ever feeling jaded, I just have to remember that it took me half a lifetime to chance upon these fruits. And that gives me hope that maybe there are lots of similar wonders just around the next corner when I choose to explore. I'm Marnie Chesterton from the BBC World Service. This is Unexpected Elements.

0: And around the corner in a global sense, I'm joined by this week's panel of science broadcasters. In Singapore, we have Sandy Ong. Hello.
1: Hi, Marnie. Ni hao.
0: And also from Nairobi, Kenya, joining us is Michael Koloki. Hello, Michael.
2: How about you, Marnie?
0: So I've talked about mangoes before on this show, because although some varieties are available all year round, now is mango season, and it is as much a part of my calendar as Christmas and spring. And much as I'm happy to derail any show into the subject of food, this is a science show, and not just a science show. We are an international show and tell of unexpected science stories, complete with audio archive, a special guest dropping in, and it's all inspired by one event in the news. And yes, my mango chat is foreshadowing to this week's news story.
3: It's peak mango season, and normally many of London's high streets are flooded with Alfonsos, known as the King of Mangoes. But this year, sellers say there are fewer around and prices are up.
4: The primary cause for the shortage is that the early rains in India have significantly brought down crop yields.
5: They're not as fibrous as, say, like the mangoes you get in your supermarket. They're definitely not sour.
6: It's just like a mango on turbo boost.
5: If the French have Beaujolais, we've got our mangoes.
0: Yes, I've already noticed its absence in the London markets, but this is the news that India's prized Alfonso mango crop is at its lowest level in decades. So exports are down thanks to the conflict in the Middle East, which has disrupted global air routes. But the main thing is industry crop reports that state that adverse weather conditions in parts of India have led to low production of the prized fruit. So in some areas, the crop loss is as staggering as 85 to 95%. And the likely reason behind this is the El Niño weather phenomenon, which has caused hotter than usual weather in April and May, leading the fruits to spoil. And we're going to be talking more about El Niño later on in the show. But before we get into the stories, turns out we also have a mango farmer on the panel, Michael?
2: Yes, actually, I have a fruit farm and I grow mangoes among some of the fruits that I grow. I should say, I don't have the Alfonso variety. We have other varieties, but I have seen a difference in the harvest period. Change has been subtle compared to India, but the difference is still having effects.
0: Okay, thanks for the insight, Michael. It's worrying that these changes, we can see them happening in real time. So, yes, mango devastation, which obviously means personal devastation, Sandy, for me. Where are you going to take us from here?
1: Right. So Alfonso might be the king of mangoes, but I like to take things one level up and talk about another Asian native that's known as the king of fruits, the durian.
0: Sandy, last time I was in Singapore, amazingly, they have signs up on the subway telling you not to eat durian, don't they?
1: That's right. In the subway, in hotels, at the airport. They're banned in quite a lot of places, and that's because they have a really pungent smell. So for those of you who aren't familiar with durian, it's this green-coloured fruit that's about the size of a coconut or slightly larger. But hands down, the most distinctive feature of the durian is its smell. Some would say stench. I know some people have compared it to rotten onions, raw sewage, turpentine, even gas leaks. But all that aside, it turns out that the durian, specifically the waste bits that aren't eaten, they might one day help us charge our electronic devices.
0: Oh, that's fascinating.
1: A couple of years ago, a team of researchers from the University of Sydney in Australia published a paper in the Journal of Energy Storage. And in this paper, they described how they came up with a novel method for extracting biowaste from durian to create supercapacitors.
0: And remind me, what are supercapacitors?
1: Supercapacitors are devices that store energy. So they're somewhat similar to batteries in that sense. But how they store and release energy is actually very different. So think of batteries as marathon runners. They can store a lot of energy for long periods of time, where supercapacitors are more like sprinters. They deliver short bursts of energy really quickly. And because of that, supercapacitors are good for use in things like camera flashes, defibrillators, you know, those devices that people use to shock people's hearts in emergencies, and backup devices that let you respond to electric outages. So in a supercapacitor, you build up charge between two metal plates, and they're called electrodes. So to help these plates store as much charge as possible, scientists use porous materials to make them. And these are so good because the more pores you have, the more surface area you have, which help to maximize charge storage. Now, recently in the last 5 to 10 years, scientists have started experimenting with something called aerogels. Aerogels are a solid carbon foam material. So they're 99.8% air, which makes them the lightest solid material on Earth. But I caveat all this to say that the big drawback of these materials is that they're pretty expensive, which is why there's now a lot of interest in using low or zero cost organic waste instead.
0: Ah, low zero cost organic waste. I'm assuming this is where the durian and the jackfruit come in.
1: Exactly. So it turns out that these fruits, especially their inedible spongy inner cores, are really good candidates for aerogel supercapacitors. And that's because they have a really porous structure. Plus they're super lightweight as well. And what they did was they used these fruit-derived aerogels to build electrodes. And when they did that, they found that they stored energy much better than existing supercapacitors. And they did all of that for a fraction of the cost.
0: Oh, this sounds like a win-win-win. Are they being used now?
1: Sadly, not yet. When you use fruit as your raw material, it really isn't easy to get consistent quality because, as you know, fruit varies from season to season, country to country, which affects things like your sugar content, the fiber structure, and so on. So for now, fruit-based supercapacitors remain just a promising lab discovery.
0: Oh, well, it's good to know that they've got that far to be lab discovery. I would love to have fruit-based electronics. Now, Michael, we've been talking fruits inspired by the devastation to the Alfonso mango crop. What fruit direction are you taking us down next?
2: Well, Marnie, fruits got me thinking about lemons, which I actually also have on my farm. And lemons got me thinking about a discovery by astronomers at the end of last year. Now, they have found what appears to be perhaps one of the strangest known worlds in the universe. And Michael Zhang and his colleagues at the University of Chicago in the United States spotted an odd planet when they were going about their research. And they spotted it using the James Webb Space Telescope.
0: Okay, what makes this planet odd and how does it connect to lemons?
2: So let's start off with the planet's shape. It is actually an oblong, lemon-like shape.
0: Yes, that is odd. In my experience, most planets tend to be spherical. How did it end up this way?
2: Well, the planet actually, it orbits a rapidly spinning neutron star called a pulsar. Now, it happens to be quite close to its host star, which is a very massive star, actually, Marnie. So scientists think that the gravity of this huge star pulled this planet into this lemon-like shape. Now, unfortunately, though, it doesn't have a fruity name. It's actually called, guess this, TSR J2322-2650b.
0: Catchy.
2: That's the name of the planet.
0: Does it have any lemon-like qualities?
2: Maybe not lemon-like, but it is very odd and unique. You know, as well as its odd shape, scientists noticed something else quite interesting. When they measured the spectrum of light coming from it, it did not show the expected water and carbon dioxide. Instead, Marnie, scientists believe it has molecules of carbon in its atmosphere, which is very unusual. Now, it is likely that this atmospheric carbon creates soot clouds that float through the air, and it is possible that the clouds could condense and form, get this, diamonds. Diamond.
0: So a lemon shape and an atmosphere filled with diamonds forming out of a soot cloud. That sounds unique to me. Is this a rare find?
2: Absolutely. I think it would be deemed as quite a rare find. And a planetary atmosphere like this has really never been spotted before. Now, Michael Zhang, who I mentioned earlier as one of the team from the University of Chicago, who came across this planet, he explained that in order to have molecular carbon in the atmosphere, you have to get rid of pretty much everything else, all of the oxygen, all of the nitrogen. Now, this is because usually carbon will bind to other atoms like oxygen to create carbon dioxide, for example. But that has not happened in this case. And it has even more stranger features, Marnie. You know, a full year on the planet, that is the amount of time it takes to complete one full orbit around its host star, lasts only 7.8 hours. Can you imagine that? Now, Zhang himself describes the planet as a sort of evil lemon, as it is probably, you know, deep red with clouds of graphite in the atmosphere. But for now, Marnie, this evil lemon remains a mystery.
0: Ah, okay. So we've got a lemon-shaped planet with an atmosphere full of graphite and diamonds. It certainly sounds like something out of a sci-fi film. Thank you so much, Michael. For extra fruitiness, can I share with you that the massive dust cloud at the centre of the Milky Way, known as Sagittarius B2, contains a vast amount of something called ethyl formate, which is a key chemical that makes up the taste of raspberries. So, still to come on the show, vegetables that aren't, but that might be immortal. That's coming up after this.
7: Hello, Lucy here, and it's time for this week's Unexpected Elements quiz. The animal world is home to some fearsome creatures, but one in particular trumps the rest. Mothers. It's said that mums would kill for their kids, and in the animal kingdom, this is often true. But mice mothers at least have the decency to give out a warning first. Mice that are expecting or have recently given birth have a unique way of sending a message to strange male mice to warn them of the possibly painful consequences of coming near their kids. So, my question is, what form does this message take? A. Banana-scented urine, B. Orange-coloured sweat, or C. A circle of berries around their nest? That's how do new mice mothers warn male mice away from their babies? A. Banana-scented urine, B. Orange-coloured sweat, or C. A circle of berries around their nest? Have a think and I'll be back soon with the answer.
0: You're listening to Unexpected Elements from the BBC World Service, where this week we've been focused on the fruit and veg section of science, inspired by the headline of the loss of most of the prized Alfonso mango crop, which got us thinking sea cucumbers. You may think this link is tenuous when I reveal that these are creatures, not one of your five a day. Yes, they are in fact animals, but I know you'll forgive us when you hear that, according to a new study, they might be immortal. To tell us more, we're joined by Dr. Annie Mercier from the Memorial University of Newfoundland. Annie, welcome to the show.
8: Thank you for having me.
0: Sea cucumbers. I know that you've spent decades studying them. Just to clarify, are they called sea cucumbers because they live in the sea and they look like cucumbers?
8: Yeah, I would think that's probably the case. Most of them do look like a sea cucumber in the sense that they're cylinders. But yeah, some of them are not looking like cucumbers at all. Many of them have tentacles and some of them are kind of sticky, slimy. There's all sorts of different textures and different colors. Some of them are brown, orange, yellow.
0: Okay. Now, I want to start with your newly published research. And in that, you've studied amputated fragments of sea cucumbers for more than 3 years. What brought you to start studying discarded bits of sea cucumber?
8: It kind of dates back quite a while ago. This lab member actually noticed that on the sides of a glass tank, there were still some bits and pieces of a formerly present sea cucumber there. And that's quite normal because a little bit like sea stars, sea urchins, they all have these tiny 2 feet or podia. And when you take them away from a surface, sometimes these tiny podia actually tear off and they stay on the surface because they were really tightly attached. But the weird thing about these were that they had been there for days and weeks and still hung on to the side of the tank where they should have degraded because they were just bits of flesh. And we said, you know, we need to grow them, put them aside and see how long they will actually be maintained looking very fresh and all that. And so that went on for several months and eventually several years. And we said, you know, there's something weird there.
0: Okay. Because, you know, if I, heaven forbid, lost a toe, I know exactly what would happen to the toe, and it certainly wouldn't carry on living its independent life from me. It would disintegrate. Do we know why these discarded feet didn't just die? Why they stay alive?
8: That's probably the main question that we have right now. So now that we're sure that there's no doubt about the fact that they do survive, in what form is it really alive or not? That's why we kind of fondly call them zombies, because we're not sure exactly what type of life this is. Some of these fragments actually grew. So we're like, there's metabolism of some sort happening there. They were also integrating some nutrients from the seawater, so absorbing nutrients. Why is probably a multi-layered, and we've not discovered the full underlying mechanisms yet.
0: I mean, how long do sea cucumbers live? And can these fragments, if you left them and they had an okay time, do they eventually grow an entire new sea cucumber?
8: We've studied them for 3 years and beyond. So it doesn't seem like a means of reproduction, but it's probably an artifact of a really remarkable capacity that this particular species has. They do have the capacity, when they expel their internal organs, to regrow them. They have the capacity to split in two, and then each half will become a new individual, a clone, two clones. We know that sea cucumbers are long-lived. They have been proposed to not necessarily die of old age. There's this story going on about sea cucumbers, especially the northern cold water species, where it's hard to see any of these actually dying. So they live long, so in the order of decades and probably beyond a century. They're remarkable in many ways, but to have actual bits of tissues continue to live on their own, that was kind of another thing altogether.
0: Annie, you've mentioned that these sea cucumbers have some quite impressive regenerative capacities. They can regenerate organs, right?
8: Yes, it's really well documented. They have what we call evisceration. So they might do this to actually distract a predator. So they let go of their internal organs to kind of keep the predator occupied as they move away. But by doing so, they end up being essentially an empty shell, an empty body. And so they do regrow them in a few days or weeks, and they will grow back their intestine, their gonad, and so forth. And some species are even known to do this seasonally. So there's kind of a cycle to kind of keep the energy lower in more difficult seasons. And some people say it's also to perhaps get rid of parasites in that way.
0: So the ultimate detox.
8: Yes, exactly. So let's grow back a fresh set of intestine and reproductive organs and all that. So that's part of the mystique, a little bit, of sea cucumbers as well.
0: Right. Can you imagine if we were being mugged and our response was to take all of our internal organs and throw it at the people trying to steal your phone and run away?
8: Yes. Some species actually have specialized organs called Cuvierian tubules. There's like sticky white spaghetti-like organs that they throw from the backside to the predators, and the predators become entangled, and they have to work out sometimes a number of hours just to get rid of this sticky spaghetti.
1: Annie, here in Singapore, where I am, and across Asia, especially in China, sea cucumbers are a highly prized delicacy. So I'm wondering, how many species of sea cucumber do we actually eat, and is our consumption of them causing any problems?
8: In terms of number of total species of sea cucumbers, we think around 1,800. And among those, about 80 to 90 are fished commercially. And yes, the commercial species are not doing so well, unfortunately. The intense fisheries are depleting populations, and they're not easy to come back from that exploitation. Hopefully, we can find solutions for the exploited species, because that's definitely a concern.
2: Annie, it seems that we have loads of sea cucumbers, you know, all the way across from Singapore to Kenya to Canada. say, you know, how important are sea cucumbers to the ocean ecosystem?
8: They're extremely important. Ecologically speaking, different types of sea cucumbers actually can rework the sediment. So some of them are what we call deposit feeders, and they will actually sift the organic matter. And in doing so, they do something very similar to earthworms. So they kind of rework the sediment and they oxygenate the sediment. And there's also studies that have shown that the presence of sea cucumber is helpful in kind of managing the microbial communities. And so they discovered that if they remove the sea cucumbers, let's say from some coral reefs, then the corals have more disease.
0: Annie, I feel like we could carry on talking about sea cucumbers, but unfortunately, we are out of time. So thank you so much for sharing everything you've shared and, you know, spreading a world of sea cucumber wonder to Unexpected Elements listeners.
8: Well, it was a pleasure, and hopefully it makes everyone aware of them and keen to protect them, because they do need our protection to continue to have a beneficial role in the ocean.
0: So Alfonso Mangoes and their shortage has led us via lemon exoplanets and Durian electronic components to a glimpse of the eternal life offered by sea cucumber offcuts. Still to come on the show, a destructive African invasive? Do plants ever die of old age? And did El Niño do for an ancient Peruvian civilization?
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0: Coming up after the news, why have Australian crayfish made themselves comfortable in rivers in southern Africa, and what are these invasives doing to their new homes? We discuss the life expectancy of a houseplant. If yours dies, maybe it was irregular watering, maybe it was just old age. Plus, with a strong El Niño forecast for the coming season, we look at how they shaped ancient Peruvian town planning over a millennium ago.
12: BBC News with Sue Montgomery. The Islamic Revolutionary Guard Corps in Iran says it's fired seven ballistic missiles targeting US bases in Kuwait and Bahrain. It's threatened to close the Strait of Hormuz to gas and oil exports. Earlier, the United States military attacked radar sites on Iran's southern coast. Washington says Iran's World Cup team has been granted visas to enter the United States amid the ongoing conflict. Iran negotiated a last-minute shift, moving the team's base from Arizona to Mexico. Several leading diabetes researchers have been removed from a meeting of the American Diabetes Association after distributing material criticizing the Trump administration's science policies, including what it referred to as disproven theories on vaccines. The British government has rejected the intervention of the US Vice President over the murder of Henry Novak by a British-born Sikh man. The Prime Minister's office accused J.D. Vance of wanting to stir up division. Russia's Nuclear Energy Corporation says a Ukrainian drone struck engineers demining near the Russian-occupied Zaporizhzhia nuclear power station. Kyiv has yet to respond. Peru's left-wing presidential candidate says he wants respectful relations with the US ahead of Sunday's runoff election after a fractured first round in April. Roberto Sanchez struck a moderate tone, hoping to reassure undecided voters. The sale of 80 Mexican artifacts has taken place in Colorado despite demands from Mexico's Ministry of Culture to halt the event. Mexico publicly criticized the online gallery that held the sale. BBC News.
0: This is Unexpected Elements from the BBC World Service. I'm Marnie Chesterton in the UK, and with me are a couple of tip-top science broadcasters. I say with me, but I do mean that in the spirit of radio and metaphor. Team, can you introduce yourselves? Name and location, please.
1: Sandy Young in Singapore.
2: And I'm Michael Kaloki in Nairobi, Kenya.
0: Each week, the team like to make space for a story that might otherwise pass us by. And it's often something that one of us brings from our part of the world to share with the global audience. Now, it doesn't have to fit in with the theme of the show, but there will be prizes if it does. And by prizes, I mean entirely pointless points. You can't use them, you can't sell them, you can't use them to get a prize. I don't know, you can't swap them for anything. Enticing, isn't it, Michael? Because you're going to be bringing something out from under the radar today.
2: Well, I'm looking to see how many points I can get today. I have an interesting story for you, Marnie, about a pest that is invading Africa's rivers, and researchers are starting to worry about its impact.
0: That does not sound good. Never sounds good with invaders. Who is the invader?
2: It's a red claw crayfish. A bit of a tongue twister there, but it's red claw crayfish. Now, it's native to northern Australia and Papua New Guinea, thousands of miles away from the African continent.
0: And I'm assuming they didn't just make their way across by swimming.
2: No, they didn't. Like many invasive species, it was introduced to rivers in southern Africa by humans in 1993, I should say, for aquaculture projects, which are basically water farms. Now, they were meant to stay contained within these farms, but it didn't take long until some started to escape. It's possible that the first escapees were in Eswatini, where they made their way into a river called the Inkomati River system, which flows into Mozambique.
0: Okay, and have they spread any further into rivers since then?
2: Yes, they have, and they are spreading so quickly that it's now causing some alarm. Researchers now think they are moving about 6 kilometers a year, and in times when it floods, they can even travel up to 49 kilometers downstream. Dr. Josie South, a professor at the University of Leeds in the UK and Stellenbosch University in South Africa, is worried that within the next 10 years, they could invade the Okavango Delta in Botswana, which is home to many endangered species like the yellow-bellied bream. So it would be, Marnie, a real risk to those species if the crayfish make it there.
0: What kind of risk? I mean, what kind of issues are these invasives causing in the ecosystems?
2: Well, the problem is, Marnie, that apart from Antarctica, Africa is the only continent that doesn't have any natural predator for the crayfish, so it's easy for them to thrive. They are also called a shredder species. This is because they chop up leaf litter, which results in some nutrients, I should say more nutrients, entering the water, which can also disturb the ecosystem. Now, they also shred fishing nets, destroying them, and they eat a lot of native fish as well, like tilapia and yellowfish. Now, the fishers in Zambia, for example, are losing around $250,000 a year.
1: Wow, these crayfish sound really destructive. Do we know if there's any way to control these populations and to stop them from spreading further?
2: Well, Sandy, it's a very difficult problem as they're so widespread now and the river systems they live in are so complex. Dr. Josie South is exploring whether a highly specific artificial virus could be created that would make the crayfish infertile so they can't breed anymore. But, you know, this would require quite a lot of testing to make sure it doesn't affect any other wildlife. But, you know, there's some positive news. Just recently, authorities in Malawi announced that they have effectively ended the smuggling of red claw crayfish into their country from Zambia. Now, they are smuggled so that they can be sold at markets and to Asian restaurants. But stronger monitoring at the country's borders and at markets and river systems means Malawi is now keeping on top of keeping their waters free of this invader.
0: And Michael, now for the utterly worthless bonus point, is there any way you can connect this to our fruity theme?
2: I'm going to get all the points this time around.
0: Panelists often are, which is crazy.
2: I mean, who doesn't like a point?
0: Who doesn't like a point? I should make a star chart, I think. Stars, there
2: Please
0: we go.
2: Do.
0: You'll get a gold star if you can link this to the
2: you.
0: Theme of the devastation of the Alfonso mango crop.
2: Okay, here goes. Let me know what you think, Marnie. Technically, mangoes have become a kind of invader because they're native to South Asia and now they grow in places all over the world, including my farm here in Kenya. So there you go. Mangoes and crayfish. But let me add this in, Marnie. Did you know that crayfish are omnivores and they have the potential to eat fruit?
0: I didn't know that, but did you know that mangoes and crayfish go very well together in a salad?
2: I hadn't thought of that.
0: It's weirdly true. We've heard before on this show, we've covered the subject of invasives, and listeners have sent us these brilliant examples of when eating your invasive species is a really good strategy. And where I live, we get invasive crayfish in the rivers near my parents, and one of the local restaurants has added them to the menu.
1: I feel like I've had a salad with mango and crayfish in it. That was really good.
0: It's a classic.
1: You can start something in Kenya, Michael.
2: You know, that would be quite interesting. I'm just thinking about it. Crayfish, mangoes, and I don't know why I was leaning towards the sea cucumbers, but anyway, no, let me not go there. Let's leave it at that.
0: Okay, maximum points for everyone. Thank you very much. And just a reminder that if any of our listeners have any exciting recipes involving invasive species, unexpected@bbc.co.uk is the address for getting in touch with the show. Talking of which, let's take a moment to see what's in the inbox. A couple of weeks ago, I looked at a study on how engaging with the arts in our later years could be as effective for slowing down aging as movement and exercise is. And it's got many of you thinking, including listener Bill. Michael, could you read this, please?
2: So Bill says, "Dear Marnie and Co., I was very interested to hear your piece about the arts helping slow down aging. Some people, like myself, who are involved with making visual arts, find the process of painting very therapeutic, and I always have done since primary school days, when you are allowed to, in quotes, lose yourself, painting a harvest field or a jungle using powder paints. Going to art galleries in itself is both physical and mental relaxation. Certainly, apart from minor aches and pains, I don't feel, in quotes again, being 78 years old all that often. Thanks for a very interesting program. Signed, Bill."
0: Oh, thank you, Bill. That's a lovely message. And I'm glad Bill is enjoying himself. And I'm glad that art for art's sake is now art for health's sake as well. What about you two, Sandy, Michael? Do either of you take time out of your busy schedules as science journalists, or in Michael, your case, mango farmer, to paint and craft?
2: Mine is quite a, well, some may say here in Kenya, unique kind of craft that is a hobby for me, and that's ice carving. That's how I end up relaxing. It's difficult to carve ice here in Kenya, usually because of the weather, but when I get the opportunity, I do take part in events. So for me, my therapeutic craft is ice carving.
0: That, you just get more and more eclectic by the moment. Ice carving, wow. I mean, presumably.
1: I have so many questions.
0: Yes. Yeah. Go on, Sandy.
1: Where do you get the ice from?
2: That's the thing. It's difficult to get ice that, say, you'd find in places like in Finland, where, you know, I've participated at events in the past, and places like Canada or Italy. But, you know, like places like Finland, they just sort of dig it out of the lake. So for me here, basically just sort of put it in the fridge, put some water in the fridge and then, you know, see what you could do with it. But of course, it's not the same. It's a bit difficult to do it here, but also because of the weather outside is quite hot.
0: Well, that was my next question. It's usually 30 plus degrees C in Nairobi. And, you know, you take your ice out of the fridge freezer to carve, and then you've got a puddle fairly quickly afterwards.
2: It's usually 20 plus, I would say, between maybe 20 or 25. Still, the ice just melts really quickly. I remember once when I did an exhibition, and sort of the theme is make to evaporate. Just sort of make them quickly, and then these pieces evaporate in the grass. And that's part of the craft as well. You make it and you lose it.
0: Do you use a chainsaw?
2: Actually, yes. So when you're using ice, you use chainsaw. And an interesting tool that you use, not many people would be familiar with or know that, is an iron, like an iron box that you use to iron your clothes. So yeah, you use that to melt the water onto one piece of ice when you want to fuse it with another piece of ice. So we have also other tools that I think remain nameless. I don't think some of those tools really have names that ice carvers have come up with that assist in ice carving. Something that looks like a rake. Something also that looks like a curved knife, so like a dagger that you would use, just depending on what you want to do.
1: What's your favorite thing to carve?
2: It's difficult to carve because in ice carving, part of what you do is carve in pieces. So you make one piece and then fuse it with another and then fuse it with another and then cut this one. But with the weather here, it's difficult to do that. So my favorite pieces would be pieces that maybe I've done outside Kenya. And the one that I loved the most was spider web, which was at an event in Finland many years ago. I did that with an artist called Timo Koivisto. He's a Finnish ice carver. That was my most favorite piece ever done.
0: Right, top that, Sandy.
1: I can't. I have a really boring answer. So let's just move on.
0: Okay, moving on. We have in our inbox more excellent frog photos from you. Do keep them coming. They are always a joy. They always make us smile. So thank you to Kristin for sending in a beautiful tiny frog photo. And it's a frog that is smaller than a rivet. So thank you to everyone for getting in touch. If you'd like to send us a message about anything you've heard today, you can email unexpected@bbc.co.uk. Or the WhatsApp number is +44 330 678 3080. We also love a letter or a postcard. You can send those to Unexpected, BBC World Service, Cardiff, CF10 4GA in the UK. Still to come, what is El Nino and how did the ancient Moche civilization in Peru try and deal with it? That's after this.
7: Hello again, Lucy here, back with the answer to this week's quiz. Earlier, I asked you, how do new mice mothers warn male mice to stay away from their babies? A. Banana-scented urine, B. Orange-coloured sweat, or C. A circle of berries around their nest? The answer is A. Banana-scented urine. Scientists discovered a banana-scented chemical in the urine of pregnant and recently pregnant mice called amyl acetate. When exposed to it, male mice showed unusually high levels of stress. Probably because, according to the researchers, this chemical means, if you come any closer, I will beat you up. Which I think would stress anyone out. Although, given that male mice often eat the babies of other mice, I'd say the aggressive messaging is probably warranted. So, if you come across a stressed out new mum who seems to be leaving a banana-scented aroma in her wake, maybe give her some space? For both your sakes.
0: Now it's time in the show where we use everything in our powers to try and answer those tricksy science questions that AI tools just won't answer. Think of us as scientific matchmakers, pairing your musing to an expert who's really put in the years to finding the answer to your question. It's time for Ask the Unexpected. And our question this week comes from a regular listener of the show, Liz from London. Liz's dying houseplants got her thinking about how plants in the wild die. Do they mostly die of old age, or does something else come for them? To find out, we tapped into our scientific speed dial and gave Dr. Naomi Fraga, Director of Conservation Programs at the California Botanic Garden, a call.
13: Before we get to death, I think it's important to think about actually how plants can be very long lived. So some plants live a very, very long time, like many thousands of years. But of course, plants do experience death frequently. Sometimes it's due to natural causes. So when a plant is a seedling, they're very vulnerable. They could easily dry out. They can get overcrowded or shaded by other plants. They could get eaten by an animal or just trampled on. By the time a plant gets to an adult stage, you know, maybe they have a lot more resilience, maybe they've developed some wood and they're a little bit more hardy, they can still be susceptible to death. And that could come from a range of things like disease. There are boring insects that can drive a plant to death, but sometimes it's actually at the hands of people. Plants often die when their habitat has been modified or destroyed. We're living in a time of biodiversity extinction. And so when you think about plant death, it actually relates to this very phenomenon.
0: So human interaction seems to play a large role in plants' susceptibility to death. Michael, Sandy, listener Liz was inspired to write in her question because of her dying houseplants. I've got to say, either of you green-fingered or are you adept at killing houseplants and can tell her how to do it?
1: I once killed a cactus, so we all know how hardy those plants are. So.
0: Wow, that is advanced level plant killing. I know because Michael has a farm that Michael knows how to look after plants. Because otherwise,
1: give Michael all your points, yeah, all the gold stars.
0: All the gold stars to Michael.
2: It happens all the time, Marnie. I wouldn't say that as a farmer that you're always on it, you always have it together, because many a times you lose plants. You know, you plant something and then the week after next, you've expected it to be doing well, at least coming out of the soil, and then nothing happens. Sometimes you have a plant that is doing really well and you think you're going to get a good harvest and then it just withers away.
0: Well, another thing to bear in mind is that I'm constantly talking about these amazingly long-lived plants. So I'm thinking of redwoods that can live for thousands of years. And we talk about them on science shows because they are outliers and it's so majestic that something can live to 6,000 years. A cherry tree will usually live to about 40 years. There are some things that are just short-lived. You know, plants sometimes live for a year and that's their actual lifespan. So I will give our listener Liz one final word of comfort, which is that in the Royal Botanic Gardens Kew, home of some of the most amazing plant scientists in the world, and these people can do these amazing feats of plant breeding. And I said, have you ever killed anything? And one of the guys

0: Alfonso has been devastated in India by a weather phenomenon called El Niño. And we haven't really had a chance to dig into that, which I can do now with the help of the BBC's audio archives. So according to the UN this week, the poor mango season was just the beginning. A new phase of the El Niño weather pattern could begin in a matter of weeks. But how does an El Niño start? From the BBC World Service's Inside Science last week, here's Amanda Maycock, a climatologist from Leeds University, with the beginnings.
1: Typically in the Pacific, the winds blow from the east towards the west and drive the warm waters towards what we call the warm pool region near the Philippines. And in the eastern side, we have the upwelling of cold, deep waters, which are very nutrient-rich. But when we have the onset of an El Niño event, like we're seeing at the moment, those winds slow down. And so that blowing of the waters is reduced. We've also seen over the last 6 months or so a buildup of very warm waters underneath the surface of the ocean, about a couple of 100 meters below the surface. We've now got a very large body of water, which with temperatures that are more than 6 degrees above normal. So that's kind of sitting there waiting to emerge up to the surface.
0: So that oof was from host Roland Pease, because 6 degrees above the normal ocean temperature is a lot. And normally, if you've got above 2 degrees above ocean temperature, you can expect an El Niño. And that's the 2 degrees above is the borderline for a super El Niño. So how this happens is that this weather party has moved a whole load of extra heat and water vapour from the west side of the Pacific Basin to the east. And this has global implications.
1: So the Pacific is a bit like an engine house for the climate system. All of that strong convective activity and that heat exchange really drives the whole global climate system. So, yes, we would typically expect to see flooding in parts of northern Peru and southern Ecuador. We would have droughts in Indonesia and in the Amazon basin. But even further afield, we see changes to rainfall in Africa. We'd expect to see drought in southern Africa and in Australia as well.
0: Michael, Sandy, what does an El Niño year mean for your bit of the world?
2: Yeah, so here in Southeast Asia, El Niño is expected to hit us pretty bad this summer. They keep talking about it on the news. And what that means is that we can expect it to be a lot hotter and drier. I think many health experts in the region are worried because many countries are already suffering from a fuel crisis due to the Iran war. So it's going to be even more challenging to keep people cool and at healthy temperatures.
0: Michael, what about Kenya?
3: I think here in Kenya, for many, when they hear the phrase El Niño, it basically sparks a cautionary note for them, because Kenya has experienced significant negative impacts during El Niño periods. Basically, during El Niño, a lot of times you experience enhanced rains. I think many Kenyans and people in East Africa would remember 1997, 1998 period, where the region experienced perhaps the most extraordinary heavy rains, where there was damage worth millions of dollars.
0: Yeah.
3: And basically the country's infrastructure was almost paralyzed.
2: Yeah, no, that's really interesting, because I feel like we're on the opposite end. So you guys get more rains and we get less. But I do remember 1997 and 1998 was especially bad. We had really bad haze. And I remember that because they actually shut school for a couple of days, which made me very happy.
0: So the 97-98 year sticks in a lot of people's minds as the first big super El Niño. I think that's when it registered first on a lot of people's radars. But I was looking into the figures. El Niño in 2015-16 caused over $3 trillion in economic damage. I was thinking, that's a lot. And are there lessons to be learned from the past? Here's geographer at King's College London, George Adamson.
4: So you may not know this, but El Niño-related climate extremes have been implicated in the collapse of Egyptian civilizations, in the collapse of dynasties in Peru, in the expanse of the European colonists during the 18th and 19th century, on the turning of the Second World War, and even on the England cricket team.
0: Yes, so collapse of the Egyptian Empire and the England cricket team. George Adamson mentioned Peruvian civilizations, which is interesting because in Peru, Edgar Bracamonte is director of the Royal Tomb of Sipan Museum. And for the BBC's climate

0: show, The Climate Question. Here he is explaining how an early civilization, the Moche, dealt with El Niño.
1: The Mocheca civilization flourished on the north coast of Peru between the 1st and 8th century AD. They experienced El Niño, but they didn't necessarily see it as a threat. They incorporated El Niño into their worldview and their lives.
2: El patrón de asentamiento es generalmente asociado.
1: Take the sites they selected for their settlements. They didn't put them in the river basin. They looked for higher ground, places that didn't flood, like high rocky ground. So the opposite of the modern cities in northern Peru. Archaeologists have shown that the Mochicas didn't lose many homes to flooding.
3: Oh, wow. So they were actually doing town planning 1,500 years ago?
0: Yes, I think that that's exactly it. These Moche had their capital, a good 50 miles from the coast, I think. And there is evidence that they moved their capital there in response to a massive flood.
4: And Marnie, what happened to the Moche civilization?
0: So it ended, and wouldn't you know, Michael, a super El Niño event is implicated. So there is this really fascinating suggestion from ice core research that the warmer climate meant that the usual snowfall fell as rain instead of snow. And where they'd moved their capital to, they were in this place that needed melting snowfall off the mountain to supply their water. And instead of that, they got a flood for 30 days and then a drought that lasted 30 years. And that did for them in the end. So combine the effects of climate change with this year's predicted El Niño event, and 2027 is set to be the warmest year on record. If there's anything we can do to prepare for the floods, the droughts and the wildfires being forecast, it's always cheaper than rebuilding afterwards. We started with a shortage of a delicious kind of mango, and we've finished with some pretty strong global predictions for a super El Niño coming everyone's way. I'm going to ask you both to pick your top fact from the show. Sandy Ong in Singapore, top fact that you've taken from today.
3: Oh gosh, it has to be that sea cucumbers expel their internal organs.
0: Michael Koloki in Kenya, same to you?
4: That was exactly what I was going to say, because I mean, that's super strange.
0: Thank you both so much for joining me for some juicy chat. I'm Marnie Chasterton. The producer was Sophie Ormiston with Lucy Davis, Alice Lipscomb-Southwell and Robbie Wojciechowski. Join us next week for more Unexpected Elements.
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8: Hi, I'm Sophia Hartley, and on More Than The Score, I'm meeting Jordan Cowan, the camera operator who's changing the way the world watches figure skating by getting onto the ice and turning Olympic athletes into social media stars.
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9: I'm Will Chalk, and at 4 GMT, this is the newsroom from the BBC World Service. Coming up, after much uncertainty, the Iranian football team will be allowed to enter the US for the World Cup, but there are conditions.
10: An official at the White House has said they will not allow the Iranian team to abuse these visas to sneak, quote, terrorists into the United States.
9: Also, Vladimir Putin responds to Volodymyr Zelensky's open letter.
11: Parts of this letter are plain rude. What's this for? To bring about a meeting and talks? Or to make that impossible?
9: And another screwworm case is confirmed in the US. If you've never heard of screwworms, you might be lucky.
5: It almost sounds like something out of a horror movie, it does. Right? Consumes living flesh.
9: Details, if you want them, after the latest world news.
12: BBC News with Sue Montgomery. The Islamic Revolutionary Guard Corps in Iran says it's fired 7 ballistic missiles at the Gulf states, Kuwait and Bahrain, targeting US bases there. Earlier, the United States military attacked radar sites on Iran's southern coast after shooting down 4 Iranian drones headed towards the Strait of Hormuz. Tom Simons reports from Washington.
13: This is a ceasefire fraying at the edges. The latest round of claim and counterclaim began when US Central Command said 4 Iranian drones aimed at shipping had been shot down, and in response, American forces had attacked Iranian radar sites along the Strait of Hormuz. Iranian state media then claimed Iran had attacked what it called enemy bases in the region with missiles. The US said suggestions its 5th Fleet headquarters in Bahrain had been damaged were false.
12: Washington has confirmed that Iran's World Cup team has been granted visas to enter the US just 10 days before their first match in Los Angeles, despite the ongoing conflict. Iran negotiated a last-minute shift, moving the team's base from Arizona to Mexico. Mimi Swaby reports.
14: Earlier this week, the US Secretary of State, Marco Rubio, told lawmakers the US would not allow Iran's football delegation to include individuals linked to the Islamic Revolutionary Guards, a powerful branch of the Iranian armed forces. Several players in the Iranian squad have completed mandatory military service with the group. The Fars News Agency has reported that some members of the Iran team's technical and administrative staff are yet to receive their visas.
12: Several leading diabetes researchers have been removed from a major medical conference in the United States after distributing material critical of the Trump administration's science policies. The incident took place on Friday at a meeting of the American Diabetes Association. Gigi Ann has more details.
15: The researchers were escorted out of the conference shortly before the director of the National Institutes of Health, Dr. Jay Bhattacharya, was scheduled to speak. They had been handing out copies of an article from the association's flagship journal, warning that cuts to federal research funding could damage progress in treating diabetes. The event organizers said the group had violated its code of conduct and were soon asked to stop distributing materials. But some of the scientists accused the association of censorship and said they feared growing political pressure on medical research.
12: Russia's Nuclear Energy Corporation says a Ukrainian drone has deliberately struck engineers, demining an area near the Russian-occupied Zaporizhia nuclear power station, injuring at least 3 people. Earlier, the UN nuclear watchdog negotiated a temporary local ceasefire between Ukraine and Russia to allow repairs to a power supply line to the station. BBC News. Artifacts recovered from HMS Erebus, one of the ships at the centre of the ill-fated Franklin expedition, are going on display for the first time in Wales. The exhibition marks 200 years since the vessel was launched and explores one of maritime history's greatest mysteries. Here's Thomas Morgan.
16: HMS Erebus took part in some of the most important explorations of the 19th century before in 1845 setting off along with HMS Terror in search of the Northwest Passage, the elusive sea route linking the Atlantic to the Pacific via the Arctic. It never returned. Both ships became stuck in ice. After 2 years, 105 sailors tried to save themselves by walking across the frozen sea. But no one survived. The wreck was finally discovered 12 years ago.
12: A federal judge in the United States has ruled that a series of restrictions imposed last year by the Trump administration on legal immigration were unlawful. They were introduced following the shooting of National Guard members by an Afghan immigrant. But the judge said they threw the lives of countless immigrants living in America into legal limbo. Bolivia's President Rodrigo Paz has asked leaders and organizations blocking roads across the country not to let themselves be used by the former president Evo Morales, whom he accuses of financing the protests. Bolivia has been grappling with more than a month of blockades. The sale of 80 Mexican artifacts has taken place in the U.S. state of Colorado, despite attempts by Mexico's Ministry of Culture to halt the event. Mexico's National Institute of Anthropology and History said the objects were protected property. Many of the lots failed to sell or went far below the estimated value. BBC News.
9: Welcome to the newsroom from the BBC World Service with me, Will Chalk. It is less than a week until the Men's Football World Cup kicks off, with the tournament taking place across Mexico, the US and Canada. But through the lead-up, there has been big uncertainty about whether the Iranian team would even be able to enter America to play their three matches, given the ongoing conflict between Iran and the US. Up until now, the squad's been training in Turkey, while officials lobbied the US to allow them visas. This was the Iranian ambassador to Mexico, Abulfazl Pasandide, on Thursday.
17: My action in coming to the US for football shows the world that Iran seeks peace and is not vindictive. We will try until the last moment to make it to the matches, but if they do not give visas, then we are not to blame. The whole philosophy of sport has been to bring nations closer together, and unfortunately, that is not the case now.
9: Well, now the US State Department has announced the players have been granted visas to enter the country. The US ambassador to Turkey, Tom Barrack, confirmed the news separately. He congratulated the embassy in Ankara for processing the visas, saying sport transcends borders. But the Iranian news agency Fars has reported that some members of the Iran team's technical and administrative staff are yet to receive their visas. The news, though, does mean that this is the first World Cup since its inception in 1930, in which a host nation is set to receive a country it's at war with. Our North America correspondent, Tom Simmons, is in Washington.
18: The problem was that the Iranian team had decided to be hosted in Mexico. It was originally going to be based in Tucson, Arizona. But because of the difficulties of the situation, the team said, no, we're happy to go to Mexico. But they have several games in the US as part of the group stages. They're in a group with New Zealand, Belgium and Egypt. And that means matches in LA on the 15th of June and on the 21st of June and in Seattle on the 26th of June. So they did need to get these visas, otherwise they wouldn't have been able to take part. Marco Rubio, Secretary of State, has said anyone linked to the Islamic Republican Guard was not welcome, and that seemed to be a barrier to any potential visas being issued. But they have now been issued. An official at the White House has said that they will not allow the Iranian team to abuse these issuing of these visas to sneak, quote, terrorists into the United States under false pretenses. So that does seem to have been resolved. But Iran has also asked for respect for its flag, its anthem, some enhanced security, and also, interestingly, that journalists don't ask questions beyond football. That's not something that's, I think, in the gift of the US government.
9: Tom Simons there speaking to me a little earlier. Next to a development on a story that has dominated politics in the UK this week, the case of the British student Henry Novak. He was stabbed last year in England, and as he lay dying in the street, the police arrested him. His killer, a Sikh man named Vikram Digwa, had lied to police, claiming Henry Novak had racially abused him. Vikram Digwa has since been given a life sentence. But as well as here in the UK, the case has also drawn strong reactions in the US. The British Prime Minister Keir Starmer has already accused Elon Musk of trying to whip up division by amplifying claims on his platform X that the case shows police racism towards white people. And now the US Vice President J.D. Vance has intervened, blaming Henry's murder on what he called a mass invasion of migrants. Here is our UK political correspondent Joe Pike.
19: The Vice President's 200-word intervention is made in terms which are far more controversial than anything we've heard from any mainstream UK politician. Really, J.D. Vance seems to be linking Henry Novak's death to mass migration, saying this: he should still be alive today, and he would be if the last few generations of European elites had stood their ground against the politics of self-hatred and the mass invasion of migrants, many of whom despise the West and the people who love it. J.D. Vance also says the only response is righteous anger. We should say that I've been in touch with the Crown Prosecution Service, and they have said that the murderer in this case, Vikram Digwa, was a British citizen born in the UK and therefore not an immigrant. Now, number 10 normally respond to the US president and vice president in a pretty cautious manner, but this evening they responded fast. They didn't mention J.D. Vance by name, but they did say and speak of people trying to interfere in our democracy, saying the Novak family does not want Henry's death to be used to create further division, hatred or tension, and that that should be respected. And so we end this week with one family's tragedy now becoming an international political debate. And I think that's really because Henry's story and that body cam video was just so, so shocking.
9: Now that's Joe Pike. Now, this isn't the first time that J.D. Vance or other Trump administration officials have weighed in on British domestic issues. But our White House reporter, Bernd de Busman, told us the vice president's latest criticism is serving another purpose.
20: I think it's notable because he also kind of framed it in a way that defends the Trump administration's own immigration policies and their criticism of the Biden administration. This is something we've seen before in the past. The State Department also described this as two-tier policing and the result of ideological conditioning. And that's very, very similar rhetoric than what we see in the United States. An instance, for example, when an undocumented immigrant commits a crime here in the United States, you see very, very similar rhetoric from U.S. politicians. Including many in the administration. And I think part of that is a result that is also they're speaking to a domestic audience about U.S. domestic policies, too, and using an incident in the U.K. to kind of frame those policies. The Trump administration's never been shy about weighing in on British domestic politics. We've seen it many times in the past. President Trump will comment on British energy policy, on British immigration policy. Last year at the Munich Security Conference, we saw J.D. Vance claim that religious Britons are in the crosshairs, and across the administration, they've commented on regulations governing social media in the UK as well. And I just think it shows that this administration really isn't shy to weigh in on other countries' domestic issues. It's not just the UK. You have President Trump endorsing candidates in different parts of the world, sometimes with success, sometimes not with success.
9: So White House reporter Bernd de Busman. Now, the open letter from Volodymyr Zelensky to Vladimir Putin asking for face-to-face meetings to talk about ending the war has been met with an expected but resounding no from the Russian president. Speaking at an economic forum in St. Petersburg, Mr. Putin said there was no point in a meeting and added that military operations would only cease when Moscow had achieved its goals. Our Russia editor Steve Rosenberg has this report.
21: Vladimir Vladimirovich Putin.
22: For Vladimir Putin, an economic forum is also a political stage. He used it to dismiss Volodymyr Zelensky's open letter. Ukraine's president had taunted him about his age, about Russian setbacks in the war, but had proposed they meet to talk peace.
23: Parts of this letter are plain rude. What's this for? To bring about a meeting and talks? Or to make that impossible? I think it's the latter. So it's not the author of the letter I need to respond to, but our soldiers on the front line. I say to them, the country is proud of you and counting on you. Keep at it, brothers.
24: So I'll take that as a no.
23: For now, I don't see the point.
22: No hint of compromise there. Even though continuing conflict is harming Russia's economy. Here at the forum, the Kremlin said it was open to Western businesses returning. They're not rushing back.
25: In terms of, you know, a revision of the commercial relationship that we had before, that's obviously going to require a peace agreement to be in place. And, you know, that is anybody's guess when that's going to happen. I mean, there are too many sanctions to be removed quickly. Probably take years to unwind all the sanctions because there's thousands of them.
22: But those sanctions haven't shifted the president's priority, winning the war.
26: In its war on Ukraine, Russia has suffered huge battlefield losses. Ukrainian drones are now penetrating deep inside Russia, and the economy is under pressure. But judging by what he said in St. Petersburg, none of that is making Vladimir Putin change course. The war goes on.
22: An hour's drive from St. Petersburg, we found there was a fertile soil for Vladimir Putin's hard line. This cattle farm is a long way from Ukraine, but the farmers say the that attack drones have landed in the fields around here. Larisa Buklikova blames Europe for supporting Ukraine. She thinks Vladimir Putin is being too gentle. This can only end with our victory, Larisa says. As in the past, we should fight all the way to Paris and Berlin, like our forefathers did. Only this time, we won't be so stupid and pull back. Not all Russians have such extreme views. But across Russia, many people have said to me that since there is a war on, they don't want to lose it.
9: So, Russia editor Steve Rosenberg, you're listening to the newsroom from the BBC World Service with me, Will Chalk. If you're just joining us, our main news for this edition, the tenuous ceasefire between the US and Iran is fraying further, with US forces attacking radar sites on Iran's southern coast and Iranian missiles targeting US bases in Kuwait and Bahrain. But even with the conflict unresolved, the US has given visas to Iran's World Cup football team ahead of their first match in Los Angeles. Now, hearing you've sprung a leak is never good news, but it is, I imagine, even worse when you're 400 kilometres from Earth on the International Space Station. Three people on board had to shelter in a docked spaceship called the Dragon while two Russian cosmonauts attempted a repair of a worsening leak. Around 2 hours later, they were allowed to return. But the leaks on board the almost three-decade-old vessel are actually quite common. They do need to be repaired quickly, though. Sean Lay got more from the Canadian Chris Hadfield, who served as commander of the International Space Station in 2013.
0: You know, if you have a balloon and you just leave it overnight, a little bit of air sneaks out of it. But if the knot isn't tied quite right, then it'll sneak out quicker. Well, the space station is a 28-year-old aluminum balloon, and it has a very slow, tiny leak rate. But down in this thing called the transfer chamber, some of the welds have fine, tiny hairline cracks in them, and so the air sneaks out of there. Normally, we keep that hatch closed so that none of the air can sneak out. But when you have to open the hatch, then you open up that leak to the rest of the station's air. And so then you get an accelerated leak. Leaks only get worse unless you fix them. So definitely a thing to take seriously, and looks like everybody did.
1: Right. So it's an accelerated leak. They will have affected whatever repairs they could. But longer term, this is just the consequence of the equipment of the station getting old.
0: Well, sure. There's not too many 28-year-old cars, you know, driving around on the road in a lot of places, because metal gets old and seals get old and all kinds of stuff, and technology gets better. But there's only one International Space Station, and so we want to keep it healthy and safe and productive as long as possible. And so it's worth fixing. You just have to live with the fact that it's imperfect. The leak repair is pretty prosaic. You know, we just use gray tape or just slab some plasticine in there and then cover it up, or maybe try and get some epoxy down into the crack. But that's less than perfect.
1: Is it difficult to do in the environment in which you're working?
0: The trouble is, if the leak is a hairline crack somewhere in a long weld in this, you know, circular interior, where is the leak exactly? It's not like a hole. It's more like a very difficult thing to track down. And so they're doing their best. And today, I think they did the first level of repair as much as they could. They'll now measure the leak rate now that they've got something fixed. And then they'll go in and, you know, second half and try and do everything they can. And the trouble is that end of the vehicle is where we do most of the reboosts, because our orbit slowly spirals down to Earth. And we haven't reboosted since the middle of April because we don't want to stress that those cracks.
1: Right.
0: And so yeah, there is some urgency to it.
9: Chris Hadfield speaking to Sean Lay. Let's bring you an update on this incredible story we've been reporting on this week of survival on Mount Everest. Dawa Sherpa, the Nepali guide who went missing and was found alive 6 days after going missing. He was discovered crawling back towards base camp on Thursday by a team cleaning up after the end of the climbing season. His family thought he had already died. We have now heard from the man himself. He's been speaking exclusively to the BBC's Nepali service from a hospital in Kathmandu about how he managed to survive.
2: I didn't think I would be alive. I thought I would perish this way. I didn't go missing. I was forced to stay behind as my oxygen ran out. As the oxygen ran out, I couldn't walk. I didn't eat anything for the first 2 days. Then I began chewing ice. It pained my teeth. I chewed the ice so hard. I had no oxygen, but I had some chocolate in my pockets. Then, stepping on the snow, I stood up and looked above. I felt I could get out from there. I concluded I could do that. Then I searched for ropes, and I found ropes nearby. I caught a rope and moved some distance, but there was another avalanche. It was likely to get bigger. Nonetheless, I got through the snow and moved downwards. I walked through the night, and then I came close to the base camp. There's a group called the SPCC. Its boys were going up to collect the waste on the mountain. I met them and they carried me down.
9: Dawa Sherpa. Right, for this next story, I feel compelled to give a warning. I recommend you don't Google it because of the pictures that might come up. We're talking about the so-called New World screwworm, which is a flesh-eating parasite that has been detected in the US for the first time in 6 decades. They're a threat to livestock. They can, in theory, infest pets and people as well, but the risk to humans is low. Efforts to delay its arrival have been underway since cases began increasing in Central America and Mexico. But now US officials have confirmed 2 cases of the parasitic fly in Texas. Canada says it's temporarily restricting the import of livestock from the state. James Reynolds heard all about the efforts to prevent the screwworm from spreading and what it actually does from Jordan Elder, who's a reporter with News 4 and Fox in Fox San Antonio in Texas.
5: It almost sounds like something out of a horror movie, right?
3: It does.
5: Consumes living flesh. I have been calling it in our podcast the zombie bug because of how scary it sounds. The good news is about the screwworm, though, the threat isn't necessarily to the general public. It is concentrated really in livestock and cattle. But in Texas, that's a big deal.
3: Tell us then, we all know Texas as being so important for livestock and cattle. What farmers are doing?
5: I have had the opportunity to talk to a lot of farmers and ranchers, specifically in South Texas near the Mexican border. And this is something that's been on their radar for about a year now. Ranching is a very generational thing in Texas. So some of these ranchers remember when their fathers and their grandfathers were dealing with New World screwworm back in the 60s. So this is something that they've been keeping an eye on. They've been nervous about it. But because we knew that it could eventually arrive in Texas, they have already been taking precautions. If their cattle have any injuries, they've been inspecting it very closely, working with the Department of Agriculture and with the state of Texas to try to come up with solutions. So it moved slower than ranchers were expecting. By all the projections, this was supposed to make it to the United States last summer, but it took until right now. So they've had some time to prepare and get some defenses ready for it.
3: And what does it do to cattle, if that's not a terrifying question?
5: Well, it eats at their wounds and makes them worse. It's horrible. Yeah. All of the ranchers that I talked to say it is just the most devastating thing. It was very severe in the 60s. And so a lot of them are feeling anxiety about if it becomes widespread because of what they witnessed. But by all accounts, the Department of Agriculture in the United States is saying we are not at risk of that at this moment.
3: And Texas, to those of us who don't know very well, appears to be a state built on self-reliance. But I imagine when it comes to something like this, the role of the government in coordination and supervising a response does become extremely important.
5: Absolutely. Texas is building its own sterile fly facility right now. The federal government is facilitating that because essentially the way that you fight this parasite is you sterilize a bunch of flies and send them to mate with the infected flies so that the disease doesn't spread. So they're working on that in Texas, but that is something they have to coordinate with the federal government because those flies get dropped over Mexico and over Central America. So everybody has to collaborate.
9: Jordan Elder there. And if you do want to know more about this, but don't want to look at any potentially disgusting pictures, bbcnews.com. I've skimmed through all of our articles and the pictures are all safe, including one of a beagle that sniffs out screwworms. So that one's quite cute. Right, the British actor Anthony Head has died at the age of 72. He was best known for two roles at either end of his career, in the 90s playing librarian Rupert Giles in Buffy the Vampire Slayer, and more recently, football executive Rupert Mannion in the Apple TV comedy Ted Lasso.
4: Tara's birthday. We're at a loss.
6: You're in a magic shop, and you can't think what Tara would like. I believe you're both profoundly stupid.
7: Bex and I are going to be sitting with you every week in that owner's box. And every week when they shove a camera in my face and ask me how I think you're doing, I will tell them. It'll be relentless.
9: Now, his family say he passed away peacefully of complications due to pneumonia. Our reporter Charlotte Gallagher has been looking back at his life.
8: Anthony Head was a really well-known British actor. He started on the stage, he did musical theatre, and actually he shot to fame in this country, in the UK, in quite an unusual way. He was the star of coffee adverts. There was a series of coffee adverts, and they depicted this romantic relationship, and viewers were hooked, if you can believe this, on these coffee adverts.
9: God, how times have changed.
8: Exactly. They wanted to see what the result of this relationship was. It was kind of, would they, could they? So people kind of got to know him in the UK through these adverts, but he shot to international fame really through Buffy the Vampire Slayer. Yeah. He was Giles. Lots of people will have watched him in that program. He was this suave, intellectual librarian, but he was also looking after Buffy, our vampire slayer. And he was really beloved by lots of people who watched that program while they were growing up. And then a bit kind of more into the future, he was also in Ted Lasso, a huge show. And he played the villainous cad Rupert Mannion, a big figure in that show. And he was also in Merlin as well on the BBC, Doctor Who. He's one of those actors that's really rarely been out of work, a real British star. Moved over to LA, of course, to do Buffy, but then moved back to Britain with his family.
9: Yeah, and also one of those actors that I think if people don't know the name, they will definitely know the 100%, face.
8: 100%. You will definitely recognise the face of Anthony Head.
9: Now, you've been looking at some of the tributes that have been coming in as well.
8: I have. And first of all, there's a tribute from his daughters, Emily and Daisy. And they said it will be forever an honour and a privilege to be his daughters and to have witnessed firsthand the impact both he and his work had on so many people. And it's a terrible time for those two women because not only has their dad just died, his long-term partner and their mother, Sarah Fisher, died in just December last year. So really horrible time for that family. But there's been lots of tributes from his co-stars. Sarah Michelle Gellar, of course, who played Buffy in Buffy the Vampire Slayer, said, "I know I'm the lucky one because I knew you. Thank you to Daisy and Emily, his daughters, who not only shared their dad with me, but with the world." We've also heard from Brett Goldstein, who's in Ted Lasso, saying, "Anthony Head was a brilliant actor who played the worst person in the world, which was an incredible skill because he was the best person. Infinitely charming and kind and fun and a joy. He will be sorely missed."
9: Charlotte Gallagher there, looking back on the life of Anthony Head. And that is it for this edition of The Newsroom with me, Will Chalk, from the BBC World Service. Thanks very much for listening.
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14: Join me, Sophia Hartley, for More Than the Score after the news.
9: BBC News with Will Chalk. The Islamic Revolutionary Guard Corps in Iran says it's fired seven ballistic missiles targeting US bases in Kuwait and Bahrain. It's threatened to close the Strait of Hormuz to gas and oil exports. Earlier, the United States military attacked radar sites on Iran's southern coast. Well, meanwhile, Washington says Iran's World Cup team has been granted visas to enter the United States amid the ongoing conflict between the two countries. Several leading diabetes researchers have been removed from a meeting of the American Diabetes Association in New Orleans after distributing material criticizing the Trump administration's science policies, including what it referred to as disproven theories on vaccines. Russia's Nuclear Energy Corporation says a Ukrainian drone struck engineers demining near the Russian-occupied Zaporizhia nuclear power station. Kyiv is yet to respond. Peru's left-wing presidential candidate says he wants respectful relations with the US ahead of Sunday's runoff election after a fractured first round in April. Those results took months to confirm. Roberto Sanchez is hoping to reassure undecided voters. The sale of 80 Mexican artifacts has taken place in Colorado, despite demands from Mexico's Ministry of Culture to halt the event. Mexico criticized the online gallery and auction house Artemis Fine Arts, which held this sale for holding a similar event 2 years ago. The British actor Anthony Head has died aged 72. He was best known for playing the librarian Rupert Giles in Buffy the Vampire Slayer and football executive Rupert Mannion in Ted Lasso. Artifacts from HMS Erebus will go on display for the first time since the ill-fated Franklin expedition to search the Northwest Passage in 1845. HMS Erebus became trapped in ice. BBC News.
14: Hi, I'm Sophia Hartley, and this is More Than the Score from the BBC World Service. Every Saturday this summer, we'll be bringing you sports stories that go beyond the scorelines, meeting athletes who've taken extraordinary personal journeys and discovering what sport reveals about the way we live our lives. We're starting with a man who's combined his two greatest passions to change the way people watch his sport and help turn athletes into social media stars. Figure skating was one of the most watched sports at this year's Winter Olympics, both on TV and on social media. But it wasn't just the skaters that were getting the attention. Fans' eyes were also drawn to the cameraman in a bright white suit who took to the ice after the skaters' routine, getting up close to capture their reactions and emotions after some of the biggest routines of their lives. That man is Jordan Cowan, who since 2018 has been giving fans on social media a whole new way of seeing figure skating through his channel, On Ice Perspectives. By using his own skating skills to take to the ice alongside some of the top names in the sport, he's been able to show them at work from angles that few people ever get to see them. And his videos have become massive hits on YouTube, TikTok and Instagram. Jordan Cowan, welcome to More Than the Score.
12: Good morning. It's amazing to meet you.
14: So first of all, I think to understand your job and your background, we really need to go back to the beginning of your story. How did you get into this industry?
12: I grew up in Los Angeles. That's where I started to skate. But also being in LA, you get to see a lot of movies being filmed on the streets in your neighborhood. And I definitely remember being that kid who would sit outside the movie set just watching all day long and obsessing over the camera work. So even though I did start with being a competitive figure skater, one of my earliest passions might have been film. Being a boy in the sport of figure skating, I think you're very, very encouraged to keep at it. So I definitely felt like prioritizing my sport over anything else. I trained really hard. And when I was 16, I was invited to move to Michigan and train with some of the best figure skaters of my generation. So that kind of put my aspirations for film on the back burner. Once I retired from figure skating, there came this moment seeing the ballroom world being completely revolutionized by shows like Dancing with the Stars, So You Think You Can Dance, where they had these moving camera shots that really integrated the audience's view into the performance. And that's when I started to realize, wait, no one's ever done this for figure skating yet. Maybe that could be my entry into the film world.
14: What are the first steps that you started to take in order to make that dream a reality?
12: You know, there were a lot of skaters I trained with who continued on to become Olympians. So I reached out to them. I asked them, you know, what's your training schedule like these days? Can I come and visit? At the time, I bought a small action camera. I put it on a tiny stabilizer. I really just wanted to experiment with the ways that a camera could move on the ice. So I started with the absolute simplest camera I could, one that didn't really give me much control besides where to put it. And I started creating small square videos for social media based around this action camera and just seeing for myself, like, what looked best, what could give you that feeling of what I felt like when I skated. And it just kept growing from there, really.
14: When I've watched some of your videos, they're so intimate and they're very close. And I imagine that it takes a lot of mastering to get to that point. So what were some of the things that you learned along the way that changed how you filmed these ice skaters?
12: Skating is this beautiful mix of athleticism and artistry, but skaters aren't usually camera trained. You know, we skate in a sport that's meant to be seen by a live audience. And therefore, especially in a competition, you really get one shot to capture their best and most true performance. I had to really focus on capturing it right as quickly as possible so that we could move on to another move. When I myself was in front of a camera as a skater, I definitely felt the difficulty of having to take multiple takes, maybe 20 takes. And the shot that the director would end up using was the shot that was the most in focus, which might be you, the skater, after 19 attempts at an element. By that time, you're really tired. And so the final performance that's captured on film isn't really what you, the skater, wanted to represent. You know, you put all your energy out on the first take, just like you would on the competition ice. It was really about finding a way of letting the skater perform like they were performing in front of a live audience, letting them forget that the camera was even there. So I really do take my time. I really do have patience for that one moment where I feel like the skater is going to give their best performance. Now, in a competition setting like the Olympics, what's great is everything there is going to be the best representation of that true moment. So I had to start working with cameras that really had more control over the image. I started getting opportunities literally through social media exposure to shoot documentaries, films, commercials. And all of these productions, of course, needed something of a higher caliber than just a small action camera. They wanted more professional looks, professional lenses. And that was exactly the opportunity I was looking for, was the chance to work with bigger crews, learn from them, and really borrow ideas and start to incorporate it into a new rig I was building that would be eventually the rig I would use at the Olympics.
14: You kind of mentioned there about ice skaters not being as used to being filmed and actually performing to a live audience. So that must take a lot of trust. And how do you, as a camera operator on the ice, how do you go about building that trust to make the ice skaters feel comfortable? Because it does take an element of vulnerability to perform to someone that they might not have met before.
12: We as skaters, we learn how to read each other's movements. We learn how to make sense of where your feet might be, where your head might be, and so that we can avoid each other and avoid colliding. That's one of the skills that I was able to bring, where I really try to move like another athlete on the ice with them. And therefore, they can start to just almost ignore me. I love the comments when they say, I had no idea you were even on the ice with us. And most importantly, you know, I think my safety track record speaks for itself. Let's say I lose an edge and they lose an edge at the exact same time and we both go down and now we're sliding. Can I make sure that wherever we are at any moment in time, that we would absolutely miss each other? And there's a certain amount of confidence that gives me and the skaters that no matter what's happening, we're in a safe line of action. And I think that also comes through in the film. You know, I get to get these intimate moments with these skaters moving at incredible speeds, but I don't want the audience to feel danger necessarily. I want them to feel risk and excitement, but I don't ever want the audience to feel like, oh my gosh, I'm too close. I'm too too interruptive of their program.
14: How much, when you are filming these routines, are you actually learning the choreography that they're going to perform so you can know where their next movement's going to be? That must be a lot of choreography in your head.
12: There are so many times where I'm filming an entire show of skaters, say at a local club, or even for an exhibition gala for live TV, where I didn't get the chance to even speak to every skater before I skate with them. But that's where just years and years of experience come into play. You know, I learn not necessarily what their choreography is, because they could change it on the spot if they want to. There's no rule against it, but more so the skater themselves. I try to learn their tells, their habits. I did a count of, you know, all the figure skaters who competed at the Olympics. I think I got a number of 147.
14: Wow.
12: Total skaters who competed at the Olympics from around the world. And then I looked at every single name and counted the names of the skaters that I had previously worked with before. And I got to 74, which is exactly more, it's like as close as you can be to just over half of all the skaters at the Olympics I had previously had experience on the ice filming. And that really matters, because when the producers for the Olympics come back to me and say, look, all the skaters looked so comfortable with you on the ice. They trusted you. This wasn't just a nameless camera operator that they'd never met. They really had a sense of familiarity with my work, with me as an operator. And that gives you these moments where this, you know, the skaters feel comfortable. No one has to tell them to wave at the camera or say a phrase to their family, speak into the microphone. It's all their choice. And there's just a sort of organic connection that's formed because of it.
14: I'm Sophia Hartley, and you're listening to More Than the Score from the BBC World Service. Today, I'm talking to Jordan Cowan, the cameraman who's changing how the world watches figure skating. The Olympics, what an Olympics, by the way. It felt like the whole world was watching it, especially the ice skating. And you were part of capturing some of the most viral clips across the games, which, you know, for example, Alyssia Liu's gold-winning moment. I mean, she was just a star that stood out. How was it being part of that moment and seeing some of your work then being shared and talked about all over the world?
12: We've never been able to capture that moment of a skater right after they skate. You know, like traditionally in TV, the skater bows to all four corners of the rink and then they skate off the ice and go straight to their coaches waiting for them at the kiss and cry. And that's where we get the first audio bites, because there's never been a microphone that could be up close to them. And that's kind of a happy realization. Not only did we have a camera close to them as soon as they finish their program, but we also have a microphone. And what her phrase after she skated, I mean, I don't think anyone could have expected it. I don't even think she knew what she was going to say. That was a true unrehearsed moment. And I'm just happy that I got to be the one person in the entire world who actually heard it with their own ears. I remember thinking, I wonder if my microphone caught that. And so it's those moments, I think, that bring a whole new level that, you know, people want to see things they've never seen before in ways that they've never seen before. And that was one of those proofs where I felt like, okay, I definitely chose the right path.
14: Mm-hmm. Do you think that maybe the way these sports are being captured now, how much has that evolved in the last couple of years because of maybe some of the more intimate filming you're getting on social media and how that's maybe influencing what we see on TV and more linear forms of media? How much are they crossing over now?
12: I first took a camera onto the ice in 2017, but I was really inspired by dancers. There were so many dancers who had learned how to camera operate so that they could integrate themselves into dance routines. And they were posting all over social media. You know, we like to have a saying in the sport that figure skating is always going to be 5 years behind other sports. And pretty soon after I started to pitch the idea of putting a camera on the ice at certain portions of live events, sports like baseball and basketball and hockey were starting to experiment with this. I think the pandemic, making fans more distant, really brought these roving cameras into play more. So thankfully, those concepts helped pave the way for broadcasters to accept what I was pitching. And yeah, cameras have gotten smaller. The technology keeps getting more lighter and more capable, so it finally could meet the standards of broadcast. I think the sport of skating also evolved between 2018 and 2020, because when I started, skaters were filming themselves with phones. They were putting their phones on the boards and trying to get their skating as close as possible to the lens, even re-choreographing their program so that it would read better on a camera. And I could see like completely underrated skaters reaching these massive audiences on social media that even national and international champions hadn't even tried before. So when 2020 rolled around and suddenly all of these competitions went virtual and skaters were being told, hey, we're going to virtually judge your performance. We want you to set up a camera in the center of the ice. I started to see this evolution of skaters who are now kind of training themselves. They were becoming camera trained, kind of like actors, and they were doing this all themselves. And I realized, okay, we're hitting this inflection point of, is this sport going to become something that's more for camera than it is for a live audience? And personally, I feel like a live audience is always important and you should always skate for the crowd, because you can't get that sort of feedback from a camera. So finding that balance as a camera operator between getting a shot for the viewers at home and for up top in the Jumbotron without taking anything away from the people who paid to be there, who sacrificed to be there in person and who want to connect with the skaters, that's become the balance, I think, that both in skating and in other sports, broadcasters are trying to find.
14: And social media is a huge money maker, mm-hmm. let's be honest, for some sports that may not have other traditional forms of funding. So how mm-hmm. do you think that figure skaters and ice skaters are using social media almost to fund their lifestyle, fund their sport? Has it become a new way to earn money if you're not necessarily going to win Olympic golds as well at the same time?
12: What I've found, so in particular for my social media, I film videos and include the skaters' original music. And because of music rights and the way that the law works, generally on social media, if you want to use a song that people know, almost all of the ad revenue is going to go towards licensing that music to make sure it clears and, you know, the artist gets what's fairly due to them. And I think that does put kind of a soft limit on how much money you can make off of social media alone. But there are so many potential shows for figure skating. And so skaters being able to use social media to show off a new trick that they've learned or a crowd-pleasing move is starting to get them work, mm-hmm. you know, at shows around the world. Social media was created off of exposure, not necessarily influencers. I think that came a bit later. But I like thinking of social media and more of how it was formed, which was just to get your work out there, whether you get paid for it or not. It's about influencing audiences to enjoy your sport, to enjoy your medium, and to see you as this star. Leveraging social media, I think, like, that's how I got my work. There were so many directors and producers who would see my work and go, I want to know how this was shot because I've never seen anything like it before. So who is this person? How can I hire them on my film? That's, to me, has been the great benefits of social media for my work and for a lot of skaters I know as well.
14: It's so nice to speak to someone that just clearly loves their job so much. You just are beaming when you talk about your job. So I'm so excited to see what you do next, Jordan. It's been such a pleasure talking to you. How much do you love your job? Just finally, how much?
12: I mean, I had the hardest time calling it a job for years. Everyone said, you have the coolest job. I'm like, oh, really? I'm just, you know, making videos for fun, hoping someone hires me for something big someday. As an athlete, I think a lot of athletes face this. When you retire from your sport, you kind of worry that you'll never get to see your friends again because you no longer share that commonality, that training. And for me, it's brought me back to my friends. You know, I get to see the people I grew up with who are now, you know, multiple time Olympians. The irony is now that my generation has finally retired from the sport, they're looking to me and saying, hey, be an inspiration to what we can do after we're done being competitive athletes. So it really has come full circle, being able to stay connected with my sport, but also the people within it in this new position and be this source of inspiration for people who are trying to find their way after that constant training life. That to me is the favorite part of what I do.
14: That was the on-ice cameraman Jordan Cowan talking to me, Sophia Hartley, for More Than the Score. Tune in again next Saturday, where we'll be asking whether sport coaches get better with age. And this summer, the More Than the Score podcast takes you inside the Men's Football World Cup, The new teams, standout stars and fandoms shaping the tournament in ways the stats don't show. Search for More Than The Score wherever you get your BBC podcasts.
15: Hello and welcome to More or Less from the BBC World Service. We're the programme that looks at the numbers in the news, life and social media posts of 1990s British pop icons. I'm Tim Harford. Sometimes a topic comes up that's so good we keep resurrecting it and sending it back out onto the airwaves. This week that topic is religious persecution, or rather, the claims made about attacks on churches. You might recall that we covered the topic at the beginning of the year when we looked into whether something tweeted by a member of a band called Right Said Fred was right. Too long didn't listen? Here's a potted version. Basically, an unspecified member of the Fred band, using their joint account, claimed that there had been 9,000

0: as was foretold.
1: So what do you have for us this week?
0: Well, actually, this brings us back to social media, because I've noticed the same number circulating. People claiming that 400 churches have been burnt down in, insert, country here.
1: Have you malfunctioned again?
0: No, I just mean people on Twitter then insert whatever country after it.
2: So, there were only 400-odd churches and chapels burnt to the ground in France. Only 400? This is 400 too many.
3: Just this past year, there have been 400 documented instances of hostility against churches in the US.
4: Was anyone ever arrested for burning down one of the 400 churches in Canada?
1: It does seem very odd that in all of these places it's 400 churches.
0: Arsonists work in mysterious ways. But yes, it is suspicious, largely because it isn't true. At least not for countries like Canada or France. In parts of Nigeria, Christians are experiencing high levels of violence, but they are not included in these claims.
1: Noted.
0: Shall we go through these one by one?
1: Please do.
0: Well, let's start with France. After Notre Dame suffered a catastrophic but accidental fire in 2019, a map started circulating on social media that allegedly showed the number of Christian churches in France that had been burnt down.
1: And did it?
0: No. Like the UK stats, the map actually charts all crimes recorded in churches, but also graveyards, church halls, church schools, cars parked near churches, and in one incident, a scout hut.
1: Oh.
0: The map comes from Christianophobie, a French website that goes through news reports to record incidences of alleged Christian persecution in France and around the world. There are indeed hundreds of incidents on the map and on their website. I counted over 1,900 that occurred in France over the past 9 years.
1: So around 200 crimes a year?
0: Yeah, ish. Now, I've been through all of these incidents on their website, and some are pretty uncompelling as examples of religious persecution. For example, one that appears on the map was a scout hut that was targeted and had tents stolen. Another was a report from the diocese that they were worried about the electrical wiring in the church. But there have also been incidents of anti-Christian graffiti, services being interrupted, and theft, as well as arson.
1: But the quotes specifically state that 400 churches had been burned to the ground.
0: Yeah, they did say that. I went through all the incidents of fire in their reports. First things first, there weren't even 400 fires.
1: How many were there?
0: 120. 26 of these were due to electrics or candles. 2 were caused by homeless people lighting fires either near churches or while squatting in an abandoned church. 25 are listed as unknown. Most recorded as arson, fortunately, resulted in limited damage. The majority of perpetrators were either children, teenagers, or people who were then hospitalised and not found mentally fit to stand trial. Only 3 churches have had severe damage due to arson, and only 2 could be described as having been burnt to the ground.
1: So very much not 400. What about the US number?
0: The 400 figure is more accurate, at least according to the Family Research Council. That's an American evangelical, not-for-profit activist group and think tank, and they recorded 415 hostile acts last year.
1: So the US is a big country, so let's start by asking whether 415 is a big number.
0: It's not a big percentage. The best estimate I can find is that there are 350,000 congregations in the US, but the 415 incidents the Family Research Council recorded occurred at 383 churches, so just a little more than 1 in 1,000.
1: I'm curious as to what's meant by hostile act.
0: Just some kind of criminal incident. Often things like removing a flag from a pro-LGBTQ plus church, people protesting the church's stance on abortion, or racist attacks on predominantly black churches.
1: What about Canada?
0: This all stems back to the early 2020s. In 2021, some of Canada's First Nations community announced that ground-penetrating radar had found what could have been unmarked graves containing the remains of Indigenous children who'd died in former residential schools. Residential schools were schools set up and funded by the Canadian government and run by Christian churches. And their aim was to convert Indigenous children to Christianity and change their culture to that of a Western one. From 1894 to 1997, it was compulsory for Indigenous children of the First Nations to attend these schools. Some estimates suggest that 4,000 of the 150,000 children who went there died. There are also multiple accounts of sexual, physical, and emotional abuse.
1: So, are we talking about people attacking churches in retaliation for their association with the schools?
0: Yeah, but the number was nowhere near 400. Around 24 church fires have been deliberately started in Canada since 2020.
1: And Lizzie, I know you said Nigeria

0: Anthony's going to be welling up now.
1: I know. Can you sing the first stanza of America the Beautiful, Justin? Did you ever get that ingrained in your head while you were here?
0: No, I wish I could, actually. Yeah, that's terrible. I'm not even sure my daughter can, but I'll test her on it and get back to you.
2: Now, Sanders, you mentioned Anthony, does describe himself as a governor for all, and he's actually picked a trademark slogan where he says it's not redder or bluer, it's better and truer.
3: You want to know what real change looks like? How about a campaign for governor that has over 1,000 donors from the opposite political party? This campaign is bigger than being Democrats or Republicans. It's not redder or bluer, it's better and truer. And people are responding. People are coming together in a way that, considering how divided we are these days, feels really meaningful. So I hope you'll join us. Thanks.
1: So all these donations from Republicans, he's also got a lot of donations from people a little closer to him, over $1 million from his wife and in-laws, which has helped him capture the Democratic nomination. In fact, he ran unopposed. The whole party kind of rallied around him. He has the ability to fund himself in a state where it's not all that expensive to run for statewide office. So it makes him a formidable candidate.
0: To emphasize this case, it's a model that they used to follow. You think of Brian Schweitzer. I don't know if either of you ever came across him when he was governor of Montana. I spent a memorable day with him. Gosh, it must have been in the early 2000s, which is when he was governor of Montana. But he had these lines, these kind of stock lines, like, I think gun control is hitting what you shoot at. And all these kind of things that were just completely flew in the face of the norms in the Democratic Party. And yet he was, you know, pretty successful and very popular, at least for a time, Democratic governor. So they're, in a sense, with this guy, with Sand, they're going back to a model that's worked in the past, aren't they?
1: Yeah, I think that one of the things that Democrats have been trying to do this time around in this midterm is run candidates who appeal to the place that they're from. And so, you know, you run Mamdani in New York City, but you run Abigail Spanberger in Virginia, who campaigned as a centrist and has been governing as a centrist, much to the dismay of some Democrats. So it is the kind of formula that helps when you're not in power and you don't have to establish some sort of a national policy. The question then is, you know, in 2028, when the party has to determine who they are as a national party, then you have a bunch of different people all kind of pulling in different directions. But for midterms in November and in this place, Iowa, he seems like he is the kind of guy who's the right fit.
0: You're listening to Americast. If you're enjoying what you're hearing, you can listen to all of our episodes right now. You just search for Americast wherever you get your podcasts.
2: So let's look at his opponent, the Republican candidate who won the primary. Now, we'll get to the details about him, what he's running on, but Zach Lane, businessman and farmer who's never run for office before, is particularly interesting because he beat a sitting congressman who had been endorsed by Donald Trump. And we've talked on the podcast about the other primaries we've had this year already and the way in which Trump candidates have all stormed to the front off the back of Donald Trump's endorsement. Here is our first glimpse that he doesn't have the vice-like grip on the Republican Party that we've been talking about before, because Zach Lane was not his preferred choice, and yet he went on and won. So why, Anthony?
1: Well, we talked about last week Donald Trump being able to pick people and throw his endorsements behind and push them over in the top, including in ousting incumbent Republicans who had found disfavor with Trump. But this time around, yeah, Trump threw his weight behind Feenstra, the incumbent congressman, three-term congressman who had been a loyal Trump supporter in the House of Representatives, and that wasn't enough. Now, part of it was the endorsement came just in the last week. Feenstra didn't even have time to go up on it with a television ad touting that endorsement. But the base in Iowa, conservatives, evangelicals in particular, they weren't sold on Feenstra. They found him as too establishment, too centrist. And so they backed a couple of different candidates, but the one who ended up winning was Zach Lahn, who had endorsements from Charlie Kirk's old group Turning Point USA, had endorsements from the Make America healthy again group. He campaigned on making Iowa healthy again. He campaigned on Iowa first, which sounds a little bit like America first, and limiting foreign and out-of-state ownership of Iowa farms. So he ran to the right, I guess, of Feenstra, which, you know, he out-trumped the candidate that Trump endorsed.
2: Yeah, that's fascinating. And Justin, you can probably hear, he is so little known on the national stage that I call him Zach Lane. Anthony's calling him Zach Lan. It is spelled L-A-H-N.
1: No, I think you're right.
2: And so we will find out.
0: I think it's Lane. And the only reason I think it's Lane is I've actually listened to the guy's adverts, and it definitely says Lane at the end. But well, when he eventually runs for the presidency, we'll have sorted it out. In the meantime, actually, why don't we listen to him, talking of his adverts, let's listen to his victory speech, because there's a load of things you just brought up, Anthony, that I think are just fascinating about the message that he has and where he's running from as well. This isn't just as simple as, oh, the non-Trump candidate has won, chalk this up to, I don't know, sort of country club Republicans finally winning one. This isn't that at all. It's more interesting than that in a way, but let's listen to the guy himself. Here he is.
4: I fear every day we are losing the Iowa we love. Right. We've lost 10,000 family farms since 2000. Our young people are leaving faster than 46 other states because they don't see enough opportunity here. Wall Street hedge funds and foreign interests are buying and selling our land, driving up costs so our kids are priced out of the market. They treat Iowa land like it's a commodity instead of our inheritance. They treat us like numbers, not neighbors. On the front steps of our farmhouse, many of you were here. When I announced my campaign, I made it very clear as governor, I will take on the big ag cartels, I will break up their monopolies, and I will get Iowa farmers a fair deal.
1: Yeah, that's really fascinating, right? An anti-establishment, anti-outsider campaign that does sound a bit like some of Trump's themes that he's run on for the past decade. And I think you're right, Sarah. I think that Trump probably looked and saw Feenstra. Oh, he's an incumbent congressman. He's been able to win there. He had been up in the polls, generally viewed as the front runner and the likely nominee. I mean, if you believe in these things, the betting markets had him like a 70 to 80% chance of winning when Donald Trump endorsed him. And on the ground, it was a different story. And on the ground, there are people who are not all that thrilled with the way things are going in Iowa, aren't all that thrilled with some of Donald Trump's policies, to be quite honest. His tariffs and the way that China responded to the tariffs by stopping purchase of Iowa agricultural goods, that really hit farmers hard. And then the Iran war, by raising the price of energy, by raising the price of fertilizer for all of these farms in Iowa, that's been a double punch that has really hit them. And so just because Donald Trump says jump and this is the guy, it seems like there was, and we're talking about a thousand plus votes, this was a small sample size because not many people vote in Republican primaries, but still they didn't fall in line behind Donald Trump's pick the way we've seen in other places.
2: Donald Trump obviously knows he's in trouble with the farming community even before he saw this result, because he's making one of his rare visits outside of Washington to go and talk to voters at a campaign event. And it's farmers he's going to see in Wisconsin on Friday. So, I think if he needed extra reminding, this is the fact that, that is one community that needs to be heavily courted, I think, by Donald Trump if they're not going to desert him in their droves.
1: Right. As we talked about at the top, there's another statewide race, an open seat, the Senate race in Iowa. And in that race, the Trump-backed candidate cruised to victory. Ashley Hinson, who also is a member of Congress representing Iowa, she ran and won by a comfortable margin. So the interest in the Senate primaries for Iowa is actually on the Democratic side, because there was a contest. There was a contest between someone who was a more kind of progressive candidate and one who had been backed by establishment Democrats, including Chuck Schumer, the Senate Majority Leader. And it was that candidate, the establishment-backed centrist, who won. His name is Josh Turek. Is a two-time Paralympic gold medalist in a wheelchair. He has spinal bifida because his father, who fought in the Vietnam War, was exposed to Agent Orange. He's a state legislator now, and he won, defeating another state legislator. He had endured 21 surgeries since the age of 12. So he's got a compelling personal narrative. He's running also as a centrist. And he had campaign videos where it showed him getting out and talking to people in his wheelchair and then getting out and dragging his wheelchair up the steps to get around, to knock on front doors. I mean, it was a pretty powerful moment.
5: I went out every single day, crawling those stairs, knocking doors, dragging my wheelchair up, having face-to-face conversations with Republicans, with independents, with Democrats. It did not matter the party. The very first thing they would say is, how in the world did you get up here? And I would say, I crawled up here. I drug my wheelchair up here. That's how important it is to have a conversation with you.
6: Talk about red states and red districts and red Senate seats turning blue. Look no further than Iowa.
0: The big thing about this guy, Josh Chirac, is not only, as you say, he's got an amazing kind of resume and this kind of real sense about him of being special and interesting that comes from the fact that he has to cope with all these physical difficulties to do the job. But number two, he is, I mean, again, to go back to this thing of picking horses for courses, as it were. So there was a progressive left candidate who ran against him, and that's fine. But the party in the end made the choice of him for the obvious reason it's fine. But the party in the end made the choice of him for the obvious reason, it seems to me, that he would be much more likely to win.

0: noted, the prediction sites, the expert crystal ball peers said this is a leans Republican race, but this is also an environment where Democrats might have the winds at their back, and they might be able to pick up an Iowa. They might be able to pick up an Ohio or a Maine, as we talked about, or Alaska, or even Texas, as we've talked about. And if they do enough of that, then they can take control of the United States Senate. The thing to remember also is that Donald Trump isn't on the ballot. And when we talk about how Donald Trump has won in Iowa three straight times, one thing I've noted when I've been there is that Donald Trump supporters come out of the woodwork in Iowa. They are people who are not what you would call high propensity voters.
1: Well, it can be a very, very long drive to the polling station in Iowa.
0: And yeah, and so they show up. And that's one of the reasons why some of these presidential polls, I think, have been wrong, is because they don't correctly capture Donald Trump's ability to turn out his supporters. What they don't do is they don't always turn out in midterm elections, and they don't always turn out to support candidates, even if Donald Trump stands there and says, vote for this guy, vote for him now, and he's my pick. And I think that's what we saw last night.
2: So, okay, so they've got a list of places to pick up. And we've talked in the past about Maine. We've talked about Texas as well. Where does Iowa sit? How necessary is it for them to win in Iowa to be able to take control of the Senate?
0: I think Democratic insiders, they may think that Iowa is a better pickup opportunity than Texas. Part of the reason is because it's not as expensive as campaigning in Texas, which has three of the biggest media markets in the nation. But also because, as we've discussed, that history of Democrats being able to win statewide in Iowa more recently. So I think it fits in with the two obvious pickups that we talked about, which are North Carolina and Maine, although there's some trouble with Maine. I'm going to Maine this week, and we're going to see how much trouble Graham Plattner, that Democratic candidate, is in. So that's the two that they're really counting on. Then you have to find another two. Iowa's one of them. Ohio's another one, where Sherrod Brown, who's a former senator, is running, might be able to flip that seat back. Mary Petola, a Democrat running in Alaska, who has won statewide there before, she might be able to oust the incumbent. And then Texas, and that really fascinating race that we've discussed in Texas. And then maybe throw in Florida also. But there's two that Democrats really think they have to get. And then they have to find two from the collection of Iowa, Ohio, Alaska, Texas, and Florida to be able to flip while defending two other seats, Michigan and Georgia, that Republicans are targeting the Democratic candidates there.
2: Yeah. Actually, we don't talk. I mean, it's worth really emphasizing that as well, isn't it? As well as obviously winning seats, they've also got to hold on to those two seats that you mentioned, and some suggestions, certainly in Michigan, that they might have trouble doing that, in which case picking up other ones isn't necessarily going to do the job for them. Look, before we go,
3: I pledge allegiance to the United States of America.
2: Do you want to be part of the United States of Americast? Here is your chance. We're building this map of our listeners. You know this probably by now, state by state. We want to hear from all 50 states, from Montana to Delaware to Arizona, everywhere in between. And we want to know what's going on. We want to know what matters to you on the ground. Maybe it's a fun fact. Maybe it's something people don't know. And you don't have to live there. If you've got any connection at all, you're in. Maybe you've visited. Maybe you've got family there. Maybe it's on a road trip wish list. Perhaps you once drove through a little bit of the state. Anyway, this is your invitation. So don't stay silent. Get in touch, whether you're a first-time emailer or indeed a regular. The WhatsApp, 44330-123-9480. It's americast@bbc.co.uk. The hashtag is americast. You can watch us, of course, on YouTube. You can subscribe to us wherever you get your podcasts. Almost certainly you already do that. But if you don't, please do. You just search for Americast. With that, see you all later. Bye-bye.

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1: There is one football academy that every child in Ghana wants to get into. 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
1: Where the devastation of a treasured Alfonso mango crop inspires not only a deep dive into the El Niño effect, but also a fruit salad of science. There's the stinky durian fruit and its future as a supercapacitor, a lemon exoplanet, and the raspberry taste of space.
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0: Hello, this week we're taking a tour of England, highlighting the stories and legends from every part of this blessed plot, this earth, this realm, this England, to borrow a quote from William Shakespeare. This is not by the playbook from the BBC World Service. I'm proud Englishman Joel Hammer with stories like this.
1: Roger Bannister had achieved a new peak in the history of sport.
2: Relief. And the feeling that all the work over the previous 10 years had been vindicated.
3: If it was a yes, you went left. If it was a no, you went right. And unfortunately, I went to the right. There's about six of us that went to the right, and it was a horrible time, but there was other players within that six that were taking it a lot worse than I was. So I didn't really want to make it any worse for them.
4: I started out athletics when I was 12 years old, and every single year people are always being like, what do you want to do after? Do you know what you want to do after? I'm just like, no, I live for the moment. I'm living year by year. I still don't know what I want to do at 33 years old now.
0: We remember record breaker Roger Bannister representing London and the South, former Manchester United footballer Dion Dublin from his home in the Midlands, and Liverpudlian Olympian Katrina Johnson-Thompson from up north. But we start in the deep southwest and the port city of Plymouth. Birthplace of Olympic, world, European and Commonwealth diving champion Tom Daley. He was the poster boy of the London 2012 Games. His debut, though, had happened 4 years earlier in Beijing, aged just 14. Now retired, he lives in Los Angeles, which will be very handy to watch the next Olympic Games from, alongside his husband and his two children. Tom, since retiring, has become famous for knitting. In fact, as I found out, once he starts talking about it, it's really rather difficult to get him talking about anything else.
5: For me, knitting is like my superpower. It's my way of being able to switch off. It's my mindfulness. It's my way of being able to focus on the here and now and the present. And it's the one time of the day where my mind kind of switches off from everything around me. And it's the day, time of the day where I just feel like at peace with everything.
0: And when did you find that crocheting and knitting was for you? Because presumably there was a life before knitting and crocheting that was bereft of this.
5: Yes, it was right actually just before lockdown. So in March 2020, I found knitting. And, you know, it was obviously a very good time to have found a new hobby, let's say. But it was because I was so on the go all the time, and I never really sat still and never really like was someone who would rest and recover very well on the weekends when I was training. And my coach always said, you need to find something where you just can sit still and do nothing and rest and relax. And it was my husband who suggested that I try knitting. So I, you know, got some knitting needles and some yarn and went onto YouTube to try and teach myself how to knit. And I guess the rest is history.
0: I'm going to ask you one of those impossible questions, I'm afraid, and that is, how do you think your life, maybe what you've achieved or what you weren't able to achieve, would have been different if knitting or your thing had come into your life much earlier than that?
5: Oh, I think things could have been very different. I mean, because for me, I started practicing mindfulness back in like 2016, and I wish I'd started that earlier because I feel like it was a little bit too little too late for the 2016 Olympics. Because when people talk about mindfulness and meditation, it's always a bit like, oh yeah, okay, whatever, like, is that really going to work? But I actually found like huge benefits from it, and I wish I'd started it sooner so that I could have been better at it by the time I got to the 2016 Olympics. But once the kids came into our lives, it was very difficult to be able to set aside any time for meditation and mindfulness because it gets interrupted. So knitting kind of became that for me. It became my way of being able to sit down and do that mindfulness and those meditation techniques and being able to kind of switch off from everything around me.
0: Of course, now you're a father yourself, as you've mentioned, and you've got your superpower as well. But when I think of you, I think all the way back, I'm very old, I think all the way back to sort of like before London, I think to like 2008, and your career started so young. When you look back now, do you, obviously, I guess you must wish you had some of the skills that you've now developed, but just how challenging it was it for you?
5: You know, so you know, I do think that back in 2008, I do wish I had certain parts of my mindset back then that I did towards the end of my career. Because in 2008, you know, I had all of the rest of my life ahead of me, and I kind of was a bit like, oh, you know, I've got time ahead of me. I'm just going to enjoy it. I'm going to have fun. I don't have to worry about it. And I was much more carefree. But as you get older, you start to understand the stakes. You understand a little bit more of the, you know, that there is a ticking clock on your career, and you might not get another chance. And then injuries started to creep in and all those things. I know in 2008, I didn't know as much as, you know, obviously you do as you get older. So I think there's parts of me that wishes I was able to go back and just be able to like be as, you know, carefree as I was then.
0: Maybe, I don't want to put words in your mouth, but does the knitting, does the artistic element of it give you a little bit of that freedom, that kind of ability to kind of just be without the pressure of the world?
5: Yeah, exactly. It gives me the ability to play and be able to be creative, be able to try new things, be able to experiment. And, you know, sometimes it'll be good. Sometimes I'll get it wrong. And that's the beauty of it. That's the beauty of being creative, is that there's no right or wrong way to do it. And I think that's something that's been really special about the knitting and crochet world and community, is that there's so many different types of knitting. There's so many different types of crochet. There's so many different things that people like to do and ways that the people do it, the needles that people like to use, the fibers that people like to knit with, the kinds of weights of yarn that people like to knit with, the things that people like to knit. There's so many different things that, like, there's so many different levels to it. And I think that's the amazing thing about the world of craft.
0: Oh, you've got it bad, haven't you?
5: I do. I mean, look behind me. Look at my office. It's a nightmare. I've got yarn going up the walls.
0: I wasn't going to say anything. It strikes me that there in some regards, some real similarities between the discipline that you did at the Olympics and crocheting and knitting, and the beauty and the artistic, and because there are artistic elements, obviously, and yet the very stark differences, because you talked about the knitting, the final product, not being the most important part, almost the process and the enjoyment of it. Whereas I should imagine diving, everything matters to the second you touch that water. Am I anywhere near the mark?
5: Yeah, of course. I mean, everything, like, yes, of course, everything matters in that sense. But like you say, like, with, for me, knitting is more about the process of it. And like diving, I try to think about the process of the training and all of that stuff and getting through the dive, rather than thinking about the outcome of anything. But, you know, you have to think about every single step of the dive. It's not something that you can, you try and stay. That's where knitting has kind of taught me so many things, is that with diving, you have to be as present and in the moment as possible. And if you can stay present, focus on the here and now, focus on what you have to do at that exact moment, that is how you're going to get the best performance. If you start thinking about what you need to do next and what's your next dive, like, what's the outcome of this going to be? What place am I? All of those things in the future, that's when things start to fall apart.
0: When you look back on your career, is there one moment you ever close your eyes? And if I said to you, tell me that one moment that comes right to the front of your mind, what would that be?
5: Well, actually, it was probably the moment before the competition started in Paris 2024, when I walked out for, you know, after having won an Olympic gold in 2020, obviously that was an amazing moment and it was, you know, everything I had hoped for, but it was the COVID Olympics and it wasn't in front of anyone. But then going into Paris 2024, I didn't expect to be going to those Olympic Games because I had like thought I had retired, and then I came back at the last minute to go again. And this time, like, all of my friends, all of my family were there. My two kids were there. And I remember coming out for the warm up and for the training and coming out onto the diving board and seeing my friends and my family there and my kids. And I just thought, oh my gosh, like, this is exactly the reason why I came back and did this. And that was before even the competition had started. And for me, that was like the highlight of my Olympic memory for me.
0: We've got the Commonwealth Games coming up. Of course, very successful Commonwealth Games competitor as well. In fact, you won golds at literally every competition you ever competed in, which showing off a bit. But anyway, the Commonwealth Games coming up. There are some countries who will be competing where their athletes, should they be openly gay, could face prosecution, and even worse, there are some countries that still have the death penalty. I just wondered whether this was a good opportunity for the world to say something about that, or should these countries not be allowed to participate?
5: you know, you think about it, every kind of world competition, these are like, there's people in places all around the world, just because of where they're born and who they are, you know, can suffer through those laws. And, you know, back in 2020 for the Birmingham Commonwealth Games, I did a documentary called Illegal to Be Me, where I went and met lots of different queer athletes around the world, asking, you know, and when you say banning athletes or banning countries from competing because of these laws, actually what ends up happening is it reflects badly on those athletes, because then all of a sudden it becomes like, you're the reason why we can't compete. And then it makes it even worse. Actually, I think sometimes what's even more important is being able to actually host competitions in those places and really being visible. And I think visibility is key, visibility, education. And that's where we managed to, at the opening ceremony for the Birmingham Commonwealth Games, we managed to get five openly out at people from all over the Commonwealth in those countries where it is illegal to be out, and be able to, you know, parade with a pride flag. And that was the first time that something like that had ever happened at an opening ceremony of any major competition. So I think that those little things like that and visibility is incredibly important.
0: And of course, you're in LA, the game's coming up in a couple of years' time. I wonder if we'll see you in the stands, maybe knitting a little pattern.
5: I want to make sure that I could get some tickets first. But yes, I want to go and support the team as much as possible. I think it's going to be so fun. It's going to be weird to actually be here, because it will be the first like proper home Olympics, because when it was in London, I didn't live in London. I lived in Plymouth. So like now I live in LA. So it really is going to be like in LA, like home Olympics. So it's kind of, yeah, it's going to be it's going to be fun.
0: Okay. Well, listen, thank you very much indeed for your time. But Brisbane next. Who knows? 20, 30, 36 Plymouth?
5: Yeah, maybe. Let's see if Plymouth will put in a bid.
0: Let's start that campaign now, Tom.
5: Exactly.
0: Olympic diving champion and now world-class knitter, Tom Daly, giving his backing for a bid to bring the Games back to the UK and to the deep south of England.

Hi, it's presenter Katie here, making sure producer Joel doesn't ruin everything before I return. And also to set this week's quiz question. Now, the Men's World Cup has three mascots this time around. It's America's Clutch the Bald Eagle, Maple the Moose from Canada, and Zayu the Jaguar, who is Mexican. So I thought I'd ask a question about World Cup mascots from years gone by. But which of the following was not a real mascot from the Men's World Cup? Was it A, World Cup Willy, a lion from the 1966 World Cup in England? B, Naranjito, a big orange in a football kit from the 1982 World Cup in Spain? Or C, Boris the Big Bear from the 2018 World Cup in Russia? I'll be back later with the answer.

0: I'm Joel Hammer, and from the BBC World Service, this is Not By The Playbook. Still to come, heptathlon world champion Katrina Johnson-Thompson on having one last go at Olympic gold in LA. But first, it's one of the most iconic achievements in sporting history. In 1954, the late Sir Roger Bannister, a doctor in Oxford, became the first athlete to run a mile in less than 4 minutes. At the time, it was one of the greatest prizes in athletics. He's told his story to Not By The Playbook's Rob Walker.
1: The world record for the mile stood at 4 minutes, 1.4 seconds. But as Bannister lined up for the start, he knew that he had two colleagues with him who'd help him beat that time.
2: It's May the 6th, 1954. The British athlete Roger Bannister is about to launch a fresh attempt to become the first man to run a mile in less than 4 minutes.
1: Chris Brasher, with whom Bannister had been training, took the lead. Bannister lay second, and Chataway was coming up into third place.
2: The breaking of the four-minute mile was one of the most sought-after prizes in sport, something that 25-year-old Roger Bannister had in some ways been preparing for since primary school.
3: I lived on one hill, which was called Lansdowne Hill, and then to get to school I had to come all the way down this hill and then climb Coombe Hill, which had a series of high steps on a cliff. And I think that the running from school to home and home to school for about 4 or 5 years, and I don't think there is anything that replaces the physical activity while you're in your maximum growth phase.
1: 150 yards gone, and it's Brasher first, Bannister second, Chataway third.
2: But it was only when he arrived at Oxford University to study medicine that Roger Bannister began to train seriously as an athlete. By 1951, he was running the mile in 4 minutes and 7 seconds. His goal was to win gold in the 1500 metres at the 1952 Helsinki Olympics. But just before the Games, Bannister, the favourite, got a nasty surprise.
3: Instead of having heats, and then a day's rest, and then a final, they decided to have heats, semi-final and final on 3 consecutive days.
2: So that was an extra race than you'd been planning for?
3: An extra race. And I was the kind of runner who didn't race a great deal, but each race was special to me.
2: Exhausted by the time he got to the final, Bannister came in fourth without a medal and to huge disappointment back in Britain.
3: I was castigated in the press. They said, well, you should race more, you should race oftener, and so on. And I took this criticism in silence. There was nothing else I could do.
2: His goal now, breaking the 4 minute mile.
1: The end of the first quarter mile lap. Time, 57.4 seconds. And still, Brasher set the pace, Bannister second, Chataway third.
2: To break the record, Bannister knew he needed the help of two friends, Chris Brasher and Chris Chataway.
3: We had trained together, and one of the pieces of training was running 10 quarter miles in 59 seconds, with an interval of 2 minutes rest between them. That meant that both of them were capable of accurate pace judgment, to bring me, as it were, to the last lap in 3 minutes or under 3 minutes, preferably.
2: This, then, was the strategy. Using these two friends as pacemakers, and with the help of his coach, Fran Stamfel, Bannister hoped to achieve what no other athlete had been capable of. But after a couple of failed attempts on the record, pressure was starting to mount. The Australian runner, John Landy, was also getting close to breaking the four-minute barrier. And this was on Bannister's mind as he headed to the Iffley Road track in Oxford on the 6th of May, 1954.
3: I think it was a very poor day with rain and wind. There was Frans Stamfel. And I said, well, I don't think I can do it. And he said, well, if you have a chance and you don't take it, you may never forgive yourself.
4: Landy might have beaten you to the record.
3: John Landy by then had done 4-2 and was on his way to Scandinavia, where he was promised ideal tracks and ideal pacemaking. So I was really caught in this dilemma, and I didn't make up my mind until about 20 minutes before the race that the wind seemed to be dropping.
2: Finally, having decided to race, Bannister lined up with his two friends Brayshaw and Chataway and with three other runners.
3: I thought that Chris Brayshaw was setting off a bit too slowly. So round the back straight, I shouted to him, faster, faster. But he knew what he was doing and he took no notice. And we passed the half mile in 1:58. The official timekeeper said 1:57, 1:58, 1:59, so that all the runners would know exactly the time they were doing.
1: 1,100 yards gone, and Chataway starts to spurt ahead.
3: In third lap, in all mile races, there is a tendency for runners to slow. And we did slow, but we reached the three-quarter mile in 3 minutes and 1 second. So that meant that the last lap had to be done in 59 seconds. And I overtook Chris Chataway on the back straight about 260 yards from the finish. And from then on, ran on my own.
1: Watch his giant stride take him to the front as he races the last lung-bursting furlong to the finishing post. This was it, the final effort against the seconds that have kept him and many others from the four-minute mile.
3: I was certainly worried that I might be slowing up because my legs obviously were getting very tired, but I threw myself at the tape, not really concerned about anything else.
1: The tape is broken, and so is the record athletes have long been dreaming about. He stumbles into the arms of his coach, completely exhausted by his magnificent effort.
2: Did you hit that tape? Did you know you'd done it?
3: It was impossible to know at that stage. I had to wait, and of course I wasn't in a very good state myself and was being supported on either side by my friends Chris Chataway and Chris Brayshaw.
2: When you heard the announcer say 3 minutes and then you realised that you'd broken it, what was the first thing through your mind at that point?
3: Relief. And the feeling that all the work over the previous 10 years had been vindicated and the defeat in Helsinki had been now assuaged.
1: Roger Bannister had achieved a new peak in the history of sport. And still slightly breathless, Bannister spoke to television newsreel.
5: Well, all I can say is that I'm absolutely overwhelmed, and I was very lucky to have my two friends, Chris Brayshaw and Chris Chataway, who helped to make some of the running earlier on, and I certainly attribute a lot of it to their presence in the race.
2: You're famous for having broken the four-minute mile, but for you, is that your greatest achievement in life?
3: No, my greatest achievement is of being a father, and my wife and I have four children, and we have 14 grandchildren. And so that has been the main purpose and pleasure of my life, and bringing them up all to be interested in sport.
1: And that's how Roger Bannister became the first man in the world to run a mile in under 4 minutes.
0: The legendary Sir Roger Bannister, who passed away in 2018 and who was the first man to record a sub-4-minute mile.
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0: Still to come, the world heptathlon champion determined to give it one more go at Olympic gold. Plus, what do professional footballers do expecting to but ultimately not playing at the World Cup? Dealing with disappointment when Not By The Playbook returns in a couple of minutes.
15: BBC News with Danielle Yawovietska. The leader of India's new youth movement, the Cockroach Junta Party, or CJP, has told its first rally in Delhi that the government can delete their posts but not their presence. Abhijit Dibka had flown into the Indian capital for the tightly policed demonstration. The Russian authorities say Ukraine has launched an unprecedented drone attack on St. Petersburg and the surrounding area as the city hosts the final day of the International Economic Forum. They say more than 140 drones were shot down. The Lebanese army says several of its troops have been killed in an Israeli airstrike on a military vehicle in the south of the country. One of those killed was an officer. Kuwait airport has fully resumed flights 3 days after it was hit by an Iranian drone strike. Attacks against the Gulf state and its near neighbour Bahrain have continued, however, with US forces in the region saying on Friday they'd shot down several drones launched by Iranian forces. The Pope has arrived in Spain for a week-long visit, which is being seen as one of the most diplomatically delicate of his time in office. With immigration a politically divisive issue in Spain, Pope Leo has said he'll attend a ceremony to commemorate would-be migrants who died trying to reach the country. Three Canadian airlines have announced they're suspending indefinitely all flights to Cuba. The move has come in response to severe shortages of aviation fuel on the island and pressure from the United States. A diver has died in Western Australia after he was bitten by a shark. The 4.5-metre-long animal attacked the man who was spearfishing off Michaelmas Island, southeast of Perth. It's the fourth fatal shark attack in Australia this year. The 15-year-old Indian cricketing sensation Vaibhav Suryavanshi has received his first international call-up. If he plays in the upcoming T20 series against Ireland and England, he'll become India's youngest international cricketer. BBC World News.
0: This is Not By The Playbook with me, Joel Hammer, from the BBC World Service. Still to come, dealing with disappointment. We hear from the former Manchester United player who thought he was off to the World Cup, only to have his dream snatched away. But first, to Liverpool, in the north of England, to meet the double world heptathlon champion, Katrina Johnson-Thompson. Heptathletes are a different breed, competing over 2 days in seven different events. Unsurprisingly, it can take a toll on the body. And Katrina, or KJT as she's known, has had more than her fair share of injury setbacks. After competing at four Olympics, her only medal was a silver in Paris 2 years ago. So how does she balance the need to push herself to the very limit without taking it too far and causing her body to fail?
16: I think when I was younger, I definitely had that burning desire. I definitely didn't listen to my body a lot. I definitely pushed through a lot of sessions where I'm like, I need to get this done. It was like a need. I need to get this done. I need to finish the week. I need to complete every single rep. And I think growing more experienced and growing older, it's definitely more of a, the rest is as important for me now. I know that I've got tons of experience in terms of like my technical sessions, but it's just getting to the start line healthy will give me the best chance of winning instead of getting to the start line fitter, but, you know, not being able to push off because I'm feeling this or feeling that. So I think it is about maturity and understanding, you know, not every session can be done sometimes. So that's where I'm at these days. I think it's a much better place to be in where I prioritize rest and I'm still training as hard as I can, but I'm not doing anything silly.
0: Yeah, I guess at a young age, you just can't buy that experience, that confidence in your own ability is something that's learned from what you do.
16: Yeah, 100%. Well, you do get told this, but you don't believe it, you know? And it's like, phew, you don't believe that it's possible without having done it. But yeah, I think imposter syndrome is something you can definitely work through. I went through a lot of different injuries when I was younger. You know, I got sort of like thrust onto the scene in 2012. I was only 19 years old at the time, and it was my first senior international, and it was the biggest stage I think I've ever done still to this day. I remember being in the call-up area, and our event was the first track event at women's heptathlon hurdles. The room was almost shaken in the call-up area because it was that loud for people. I just remember feeling sick, you know, like physically like sick at the thought of going out. That's the moment that I take away from 2012. And that was quite overwhelming as a young athlete to be put into that situation. And then off the back of that, to have that pressure of like, okay, you're next, you're the next one to have to win. So I think dealing with that was quite tough. And that's where the path got a bit rocky. It was like, I expected a lot from myself, and I felt that others expected the same from me also. But growing into it, you know, and learning through mistakes, you know, how to be, is definitely something that has helped me be able to do better things today.
0: And I guess it kind of harks back to what we're talking about listening to your body and getting that balance right. I wonder how much of getting to the very top is about your physical health and your body, and how much of it is a mental challenge?
16: Yeah, I think it's a bit of both. I feel like you need to be physically ready on the day. You can't be carrying anything, because in athletics, in track and field in particular, you can't, it finds you out, you know, you can't go if you're not ready. I think a lot of the mentality for me, where it was prehab over rehab, definitely came in post 2021 Olympics, where it's like, okay, I need to do these exercises before I even train to make sure that everything's firing right and everything's correct before I push my body to the limits to train. But mentally also, I think it's important that you're just in a calm place and you're not doubting anything. And I think a lot of my mental doubts were about my body instead of my ability at the time. I used to get on the start line and think, okay, can I feel this? Is this going to play up today? And that takes away from performance a lot of the time, more than am I capable of winning? It's a gift to be able to get onto the start line and worry about winning and not worry about my body, in my opinion.
0: So I wonder, because you've won so many medals and been on the podium so many times, multiple world champions, and you're hopefully going to defend titles coming up this year, and your body's clearly a remarkable specimen, and yet you've mentioned it already, those times when it seems like your body, I don't know, they want to put words in your mouth, does it feel like it's let you down?
16: I don't think let me down, I just think was not prepared. You know, my body's incredible, it's done an incredible stint over the last I don't even know how many years, don't want to count them off, but it's done a shift for me. So I would never talk so negatively about my body like that, saying it's let me down. I just haven't prepared it correctly. I'm a heptathlete. I do 7 different events each major championships, and that's a lot to put it through. So I've got to be, you know, bulletproof and ready for that impact.
0: Yeah, I wanted to talk to you about that. So what in the world possessed you to think, you know what, I'm really good at athletics, I'm not just going to focus on what I'm going to do the heptathlon. Come on, what is that about?
16: I love the sport. I love the event. I love the heptathlon. It's fun. I know you're selling it short. It's a really fun event. It's over 2 days. It is super hard. It is super mentally, physically, it's grueling, long timetables, long hours. But it's like, it's nothing like here. You know, it's technical, it's powerful, it's endurance, it's explosive, it's sprint. It's my favorite thing. You know, I did start out as a high jumper. But once I tried the combined events comp, I didn't really look back to high jump.
0: When you're training, do you focus towards the events that you like and that you're really good at? Or do you have to work a little bit harder for those ones? You're like, oh, I don't know what it would be for you. Like, oh, javelin again, or like, oh, long jump, or whatever it is.
16: Yeah, I go through phases. I've been through definitely different phases in my career, where I like focus more on the throws, trying to get that up, or try to strengthen my strength so I didn't need to work on my weaknesses, but I think ultimately it's like about balance. I do every event every single week. So everything is sort of ticked off. So yeah, no event has preferential treatment. I just do every event every week as best as I can. We mix it up with technical events, which is every single event. And then we've got to do a sprint session, hill session. The hill work's one of my favorite training sessions because it's always on a Saturday afternoon. You always finish the week with it. You're not at the track. You're out somewhere, you know, and it's quite fun. Two gym sessions in there as well. Sometimes we're out on the road and we're doing hill sessions to work on my 200. So it's a mixture of different things. Plyometric training, which is an event in itself.
0: And what is that?
16: Just like jumping off boxes onto boxes, hopping, bounding. It's all different types of work.
0: There seems to be a genuine sort of sisterhood amongst the competitors that perhaps doesn't exist in other disciplines. Would that be fair to say?
16: It could seem like that given our victory lap. It's definitely a respectfulness in terms of like we've all just been through this major experience. You talk about how grueling it is and how hard it is. And I think it's like almost like we've all been through this 2 days. We all understand how hard it's been. We've all got our different strengths and weaknesses as well, which helps us not be as directly competitive with each other. It's like we're all just trying to put together our own score. And it's almost like, you know, like at the end of a night and everyone's just like together chatting away. That's the euphoria you feel after the heptathlon. So it's almost like we're just having a big gossip going around. So I can see why it looks like that, but we are still competitive.
0: Okay. Well, yeah, absolutely. I mean, and ultimately someone's going to win and someone's not going to win. And mentioned you've got so many podium finishes. You've got so many fantastic performances. If you close your eyes now, is there one particular performance place or moment that you go to as like your happy place in the world of heptathlon?
16: I think Paris, when I threw my shot put PB, because it was just such a shock to throw over 14 meters. Like I was having trouble with that event and to do it on the biggest stage on my last throw when I needed it. Direct response to my competitor throwing a big throw as well. I feel like that was a good time, that, and it was one of the only times as well where I let my emotions take over me. Like I actually screamed. Anybody who knows me knows how like kind of quiet I am and almost shy and, you know, reserved. And I just like let it all out. So I feel like that was a true representation of pure sports and pure emotion for me.
0: I guess I'm not that surprised about you referencing Paris and the shot put, because I had a little look at your Insta feed and your pin photos are quite iconic. Winning gold with a fantastic crown on your head. That's the world championships, I think. There's you picking up your MBE. I think that might be at the Palace. And then there's you winning silver in Paris.
16: Yeah, I think the Paris one is right after the shot put as well. Yeah, there's some good moments in the last 3 years, and I've got, you know, my coach and, you know, my other coaches as well. Like we've all worked very hard coming into the new coaching setup. I was in definitely quite a low place in my career. And I feel like I've been given back so many great memories, in those years. That was just like bang, bang, bang, 23, 24, 25. So it was a really, really special time the last couple of years. And I'm so grateful that, I've had the longevity I've had in the sport.
0: Because you see all the success and you just think, oh, it's a walk in the park.
16: Nope. Never is.
0: So you've mentioned how long you've been in the sport and I don't know what plans you have or what plans you don't have. And I certainly don't expect you to reveal any of those plans to me here now. But if we look more broadly at like the future, you know, life after athletics.
16: For the future, I don't know what I really want to do. I started out athletics when I was 12 years old. And every single year, people are always being like, what do you want to do after? Do you know what you want to do after? I'm just like, no, I live for the moment. I'm living year by year. I still don't know what I want to do at 33 years old now. I just want to concentrate on the next champs and try and do that the best I can. I'm very single-minded like that. So yeah, I'll just figure it out. Fortunately enough, I've put myself in a position where I've got time to figure it out afterwards. I don't really have to jump straight into anything. So we don't know what the future holds.
0: Liverpool's KJT, and we wish her good health, and who knows, maybe LA 2028 will be that fairy tale farewell to athletics.
17: Presenter Katie here again, keeping an eye on producer Joel as always, and with a solution to this week's brain teaser. Now, the Men's World Cup has three mascots this time around. We've got Clutch the Bald Eagle, Maple the Moose, and Zayu the Jaguar. But what I wanted to know was which of the following was not a real mascot for the Men's World Cup. Well, A, World Cup Willy was indeed a lion from 1966, the World Cup that took place in England, and the very first World Cup mascot. B, Naranjito, despite being a big orange, was in fact the 1982 World Cup mascot from Spain. Meaning that C, Boris the Big Bear, was not the Russian mascot in 2018. It was in fact Zabivaka, a wolf, whose name actually means goal scorer. So there you've got it.

0: This is Not By The Playbook from the BBC World Service with me, Joel Hammer. And this is the last leg of our tour of England. We've arrived in the Midlands, represented by former Premier League footballer Dion Dublin. Aside from playing for Manchester United, Coventry City and Aston Villa, Dion also represented England, both in defence and in attack. Yet, for a younger generation, he's much better known as the host of the BBC television show Homes Under the Hammer, about buying, renovating, and then selling properties purchased at auction. So, before we talked about the upcoming World Cup, I had to know if Dion felt he was more famous for football or for flogging houses on the telly.
1: It depends on the person I'm walking by. Because if they are under 30, then they're probably thinking Homes Under the Hammer. If they're over 35-ish, then it's all about footy. It's very, very odd. I can walk down the supermarket with my wife and I'll be in front of my wife because she's getting all the stuff I've missed. And then the people that walk by me go, is that the guy from Homes Under the Hammer? And she's hearing them say this. They don't realise it's my wife. And it's quite funny, to be honest with you. And they wait for 5 or 10 minutes. Shall I ask? Shall I not ask? I've gone, do you want a picture? Come on, come have a picture. So, I don't mind it. It's great.
0: And yet, also, as you say, you must get a lot of fans from the teams that you play for. Because let's be honest, you might be too modest to say this, you were loved by whatever team you played for, which is unusual as a footballer. And so you must get that tranche of people wanting to stop you for a photo and to chat to you too.
1: Yeah, listen, it's great. I am fortunate in that respect. I think with a footballer, you are judged on your persona on the pitch. Because football fans don't really know the individual, so they don't know what they're like off the pitch, so they have to take what they see. I was very straight, very honest, played the game with a smile on my face. People kicked me, I kicked them back. That's just the way it was. I got treated well by the fans. I really did. I think because they got blood, sweat and tears, probably too much blood sometimes, and my own, unfortunately.
0: Well, like you say, occasionally it was the opponents as well. So
1: I don't know what you're talking about. Slander, you're on a slander.
0: I wonder whether, as you say, that the philosophy that you had and your outlook on life, which seems, a fantastic attitude, whether at any point you think, actually, ironically, that might have disadvantage you, because you see some players are so focused, they're so in it for themselves, they're just absolutely, and they've got to get to the top. I don't know Ronaldo, I've never met him, but to me he looks like the most focused person on earth. And
1: he is. Sorry to butt in. In order to achieve what he's achieved, you have to make incredible sacrifices. You know, we know how good he looks physically. His body's in great shape. I think he's 41, maybe 42. I'm not sure. Can still play the game, still loving the game, but sacrifices are made. I was as dedicated in my way to my job as Ronaldo. However, I like my food. I like a beer. I like going out with the lads. I like all the things that you possibly shouldn't like in order to get to the top. However, when I work, I work. And if I'm having I like to enjoy life as well. I'm not one of these that's going to put life on hold because I have to do this within my career. The balance is, it's not just about football. It's a balance of life. It's a balance of family. It's a balance of, what can I achieve away from the footballing game as well. I just love life. I like achieving. I like moving forward.
0: And is that how you managed to develop this second career after you hung up your boots on the TV? Because it seems on one hand such an unusual opportunity from someone with your background, and yet here you are on our TV screens as a very famous person espousing the knowledge and experience that you've got in a completely different area. Was the housing market and proper development something you were into quite early on?
1: It sort of started, it was by mistake. I started a property portfolio. I signed for United in 92, the very first Premier League year. I bought a house, a little two up, two down cottage in Audley Edge. When I left Man United 2.5 years later, I went to Coventry. I bought two houses. And then I went to Villa. I bought two houses in Warwickshire. And by the middle of my Villa career, I've got five houses, all being rented out, all being looked after, great tenants. And I'm thinking, well, this has been a bit of income in here. I didn't realise this. And you only realise as you get older, because as you get older, you know, the contracts are not as big as what they used to be. And you think, hold on a minute, BBC must have said, hold on a minute, he likes his property, he's got a portfolio, he's doing this, you know, actively now. And then I bought 6 and I bought 7 and I bought 8. And they said, right, let's give him a screen test. Let's see what he's like. I used to do most of the interviews after football matches for Coventry and for Villa, because I was skipper at both clubs and stuff. They knew I could talk, as you're figuring it out now. they said, yeah, give him a house. And they gave me an empty house in Salford. I walked around with a cameraman. I didn't turn my back on the camera, and I chatted to the people at home, and it was great fun. And they said, yes, there you go. And this September, it'll be 11 years.
0: Wow. Well, no wonder then that for many people, you're better recognized as the man on the telly, and you know, not just because of the length of time, but simply because you've been doing it for so long. And again, you're so good at it. So I wanted to talk a little bit about the World Cup. I presume because you, well, maybe a presumption is always a dangerous thing, but will you be going to the World Cup?
1: I'm working for BBC Five Live, and I am going for 4/5 weeks.
0: What are you most looking forward to then, would you say, in that period in the World Cup?
1: You know what? I'm getting to travel a bit as well. I've been to New York many, many times. I'm going to Seattle. Haven't been to Seattle before. I'm going to Vancouver. Haven't been to Vancouver either. And I've only spent a little bit of time in LA. So to be able to travel and to say I've been there and to see things and just can the experience and just say, yes, I've been there. I do love traveling, I've got to say. As America possibly do sport better than most, when it comes to the game itself, what's around the game, it becomes a bit of a party. So I can imagine this one being absolutely outstanding.
0: Yeah, I'm sure it will be. I'm more than a little bit jealous. I know that you got very close to playing in a World Cup yourself. You were in the squad for the 1998 World Cup, you know, right up to the final decision on the squads. And I feel really mean focusing on something, having had such a fantastic career. Do you remember being told that you weren't going to make it to the World Cup? And if so, what was that like?
1: The short story is, Glenn Hoddle was quite upset about not being able to take me. He said, what he basically said was, I need more pace up front. And I can't take you because Les Ferdinand, I feel, is a better option for me. He said, however, Dean, I know that I'm missing out on two players here because I know you can play centre-half because I've already played centre-half and nobody noticed. I played centre-half for England back in the day and I did okay. So he knew he had two players, but he was panicking about the pace up front. And he said, Dean, I'm so sorry. I'm not a moaner. I very rarely get angry. And I said, Gaffer, listen, I wish you all the best. Thanks for the experience. And I walked out the room. When you walked out the room, if it was a yes, you went left. If it was a no, you went right. And unfortunately, I went to the right. There's about 6 of us that went to the right. And it was just, it was a horrible time, but there was other players within that to the right. And it was just, it was a horrible time, but there was other players within that 6 that were taking it a lot worse than I was. So I didn't really

0: it was great fun. I wanted the boys to do well. Obviously, it didn't work out, but it was brilliant. I actually met a couple of other England players in and around that area in Estepona that had been in England squads before, and we sort of met up and we had a beer, we had a game of pool and chat around the pool and stuff. So, no, it was hard work, Matt. Hard work, being so close. But I don't mope.
1: No. I mean, and again, it's very clear from anyone who's ever seen you play or anyone who's listened to this interview that you've got a fantastic attitude, seems to take everything in your stride. I've got one last question for you, and I'm very nervous to ask this because the information comes from Wikipedia. Okay, so I know, really dangerous. Poor journalism here. I'm going to read it out loud. Okay. Apparently, you invented a percussion instrument called the doob, a form of cajon, and in 2011, you accompanied Ocean Colour Scene during a gig at the University of East Anglia. Discuss.
0: It's true. It's all true. And I was on stage. I know the OCS boys very, very well. I've known them for years. It was absolutely outstanding. And they said, listen, Dion, bring the Jew. We're a bit of a play of the Jew. I played one track with them on stage. They didn't stop singing. Shouted, Dion. So the Norwich fans were great to me. I don't know. It's just one of those experiences I will never forget.
1: How fantastic. And do you still occasionally... It's like a drum, isn't it? I mean, or you describe it. What is the doob?
0: If you can imagine a huge dice... And you sit on this huge dice. It's about 12 inches by 12 inches square. It's hollow and it's wooden. And every side that you hit gives you a different tone. Mine's very different and very advanced than the cajon because mine's internally mic'd. And you've got your bass, thud on the side on a piece of rubber. So yeah, it's been advanced for years. And I love it. I've got my shakers. My dupe shakers are right here, look.
1: That's fantastic. So you knew I was going to ask you about your musical instrument making.
0: It's like a fidget thing I take with me all the time. And because they are, I'm just opening the case now, because they're individual, I take them round with me all the time. So these are... So if you've got four in the band, you can have a shaker each. If you've got a lead singer can have the whole thing. So yeah, my percussion shakers are leading the way at the moment, sir.
1: Do you want to play us out?
0: I'll play you out there. We have the dupe shakers.
1: Actually, one last thing before I go. One word. Who's going to win the World Cup?
0: England.
1: The fantastic Dion Dublin, who's part of the BBC World Service team delivering you the very best coverage of the Men's Soccer World Cup, which of course will take place over the next month or so in the USA, Canada and Mexico. So there we have it, a complete trip around England, care of our guests Tom, Sir Roger, Katrina and Dion. Katie is back next week, but in the meantime, from me, Joel Hammer, and editor Matt Davies, it's bye for now.
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Good morning, radio listeners, and welcome to Daily Meditation. We have come to the end of our fellowship for this week, and I have certainly been blessed. I know I have, and I pray that you also have been blessed. Let us pray together. Father God, we come before you acknowledging that every good and perfect gift comes from your hand. Your word, O God, reminds us that the wealth and security of this world are uncertain. But you, O Lord, are our unshakable foundation. Guard our hearts from pride and from placing our trust in possessions. Guard our hearts, O God, from placing our trust in status or even in human strength. Instead, Father God, I'm asking in the name of Jesus this morning that you anchor our hope firmly in you. In you, Lord, no one else but you. Amen. Our scripture reading for today comes from the book of 1 Timothy, chapter 6, verses 17 to 19. And I read, "As for those who in the present age are rich, command them not to be haughty or to set their hopes on the uncertainty of riches, but rather on God, who richly provides us with everything for our enjoyment. They are to do good, to be rich in good works, generous and ready to share, thus storing up for themselves the treasures of good foundation for the future, so that they may take hold of the life that really is the Word of God." So that they may take hold of the life that really is life. You know, your generosity imparts generations tomorrow. It impacts them all. It's not just a momentary action. It doesn't last for one single moment. It builds a lifetime legacy. It lasts forever. Every gift, every act of service, every shared resource is laying a solid foundation for the future. Generosity isn't temporary. It echoes into eternity. It shapes lives, families, and communities long after they have gone. You have no idea how far-reaching your generosity will be. I mean, we have to keep investing generously because our actions today may become a powerful legacy impacting lives for eternity. We read in Proverbs, in the book of Proverbs, that whoever is kind to the poor lends to the Lord and will be paid in full. So we can see in that verse alone, the Lord says that you will be repaid in full for all your generosity. It doesn't just bless others, it enriches you. It's the best, you know, it's the best possible way. When you give, God considered it as lending to him personally. And he is faithful to repay in ways money just cannot measure. Real richness isn't about dollars or pounds. It's about relationships. It's about peace. It's about joy and purpose. And these are exactly the riches that generosity brings. Every generous act deepens your true wealth. So if you want to be genuinely rich, if you want to be rich in peace, in relationships and satisfaction, then you give generously. It is the smartest investment that you'll ever make. It really is, my brothers and sisters, the smartest thing you would ever do in your life. Let us pray. Lord, shape our hearts to overflow with generosity. Make us eager to do quick, to do good, and to be quick to serve. Help us to be willing to share with those in need. Help us to see every single resource that we hold, whether it be great or small, as a trust from you. It's meant to bring light, comfort, and hope to others. Help us to see that, Lord. Grant us the wisdom to invest in what will last for eternity. May all our lives be marked by compassion, humility, and steadfast faith, so that we store up treasures in heaven and embrace the fullness of life that you have promised us. Father, let our daily choices reflect your love. And may our words and our actions point others toward the joy and security found only in you. In the name of Jesus Christ, our redeeming Lord, we pray. Amen.

0: Yes, indeed. A pleasant good morning to everybody. Good morning. Good morning. Good morning. Waking up is ZJB Radio. Yeah, the goodness of God. Being so faithful. That's why we're here. Cecil Lake here with you until around that time when I say goodbye for the morning. Thanks and praise in the morning, giving praise and thanks to the Most High. Let's pray. When I pray not only for me, but for everybody. Heavenly Father. Heavenly Father, thank you for the gift of this new day, the gift of this morning. Fill our hearts with your love and guide us throughout this day. Enlighten our minds with truth. Inflame our hearts with love. Inspire our will with courage. Enrich our lives with service. Pardon what we have been. Yes, forgiveness, forgiveness. Sanctify what we are. In order what we shall be. Amen. You're going to have a great day, folks. Yeah. Thanks and praise in the morning. Giving praise to the Most High for His goodness, for His love. We've made it, folks. Made it to the week and made it to another day. Aren't you happy? Aren't you grateful? To God be the glory, right? Yeah, man, indeed. Without Him, we are nothing. Good morning, Montserrat. Good morning, world. Yeah. It's been windy, dry for the past couple of weeks, right? But in everything, give God thanks. Dry season, folks. Four seasons, right? Sometimes I call it two seasons. Or two seasons. The dry season and the wet season. Market day it is, Saturday. Oh, my goodness. How sweet the sound of music, huh? Uplifting lyrics. Makes you want to just fly, right? Makes you feel you could conquer the world. ZJB Radio, it is. Good morning, folks. Good morning. Saturday morning, market day it is. Market day.
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0: George Harrison steps in with My Sweet Lord. Did you have a restful night? Was it peaceful? It's a good morning to all the folks who hold it down. Graveyard shift, the security guards, the nurses, the doctors. Those folks who gotta do what they have to do to ensure that the cookie still crumbles, isn't it? That the mill still turns. Thank you very much.

Yeah, music coming in from George Harrison, kicking things off here on our Saturday morning market day Saturday right here on Zedge Radio. Here comes the unknown community singer, so I'll let you know more about it, right?

got 6:40 in the morning time, 20 minutes on the hour 7. Just letting you know that the Salem Nurses School will be having Goldwater Sale at Ryan Complex this morning. Yes, indeed. So you got a Goldwater Sale happening this morning. Something like a breakfast sale, right? Do going out and support that. The Elmer Community Singers. Yeah, all part of the what's synonymous with our Saturdays market day. Just joining ZJB Radio. Thank you. Thank you for choosing us. Welcome aboard ZJB Radio. Gotta bring in this one from Rick Tyson. Captured live in living color many moons ago. Yeah, right after Hurricane Hugo. This is back in 1989. This is live.

Yes, folks, you heard it right here on ZGB Radio. Composed by none other than Randy Zunke Gunnery, sang there by, should I say, Montserrat's most beautiful voice, male voice, Rick Tyson, back in 1989, right after, you know, well, not right after, but after the devastation of 1989, Hurricane Hugo. You heard it right here on ZJB Radio. Yes, indeed, it is ZJB Radio on this Saturday morning. And just reminding you that the Salem Nursery School, where they're putting on a Goldwater sale this morning at Ryan's Complex. That's over there in Braids. Do go on out and get your delicious Goldwater and support the Salem Nursery School. Later on this afternoon from around 4 o'clock, you got the Boys Brigade. Yeah, the Boys Brigade Company, they're doing the thing. That's the first month at Boys Brigade. They're doing their Saturday sessions from 4 until 6 at the Methodist Church in Carvalho Hill. As we continue to work away in the morning right here on ZJB Radio, it's another weekend, folks. It's June 6th. It's been dusty and windy and dry. Yeah, boy, for the last 3 weeks. I tell you, boy, something else, isn't it? The Sahara dust. Got to take your time and pronounce that one. Sahara dust is, you know, so evident. Sometimes I wonder if the Sahara desert, you know, desert that is, if it's here with us too. Leaving Africa and coming all the way over here in the Caribbean.

0: Is it coming from Journey? Steve Perry on lead vocals. Are they still together? We're talking about believing, you know, having hope, having faith. Prior to the selection, folks, yeah, someone just asked me who was singing that song. Yeah, Rick Tyson, huh? Back in 1989, song called Hope. Prior to this one by Journey and Steve Perry, Don't Stop Believing, whatever it is, you believe in it, just believe in it. Gotta bring in the Monarch now. 7:10 as we roll away on this Saturday morning. Yeah, what we need is love and understanding. Try to make this place, this world, a better place, huh? We've been doing so from ever since, huh?
1: Do we want a better world?
0: I think so.
1: Do we want a peaceful world?
0: Of course.
1: Do we

That's the thing right there. If only if we could, love and understanding. Oh, it's so hard to do, boy. It's really, really, really a challenge, to have love and understanding, to make this world a better place, a peaceful place, where you can live in peace and not in fear. I tell you, boy, I tell you. Yeah, ZJB Radio on this Saturday morning, waking up with us. You're waking up with ZJB Radio. It's a pleasure. Welcome aboard, having you.

0: Roads are long gone, yeah. Takes you all the way down to Plymouth, huh? Yeah, down to the Plymouth Market. Back in the day. Sissy Fergus. Yeah, I found that person. Yeah, she was one of the vendors there at the Plymouth Public Market. Good morning, Emily. Is it Emil? Good morning to you. Good morning, good morning, good morning. Yeah, she's from Long Ground.
1: I can't help but reflect on everything I see.
0: Good morning, Mavis. It's Sissy Fergus. She's the mom of Rock, Mavis.
1: While contribution.
0: Road to Long Ground, huh? What a road it is.
1: The honor due.
0: A road filled with adventure, excitement.
1: To my ancestry.
0: Takes you all the way down to the Plymouth Market if you're reminiscing. Saturday morning market day it is, folks.
1: Takes me on the
0: right about now we got a little market setting happening over there in Braids. Right about now we got a little market setting happening over there in Braids. Goldwater sale. Put on

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1: BBC News with Danielle Yawovetska. The leader of India's new youth movement, the Cockroach Junta Party, has told its first rally in Delhi that the government can delete their posts but not their presence. Abhijit Dibka had flown into the Indian capital for the demonstration. Azadeh Mashiri reports.
2: Surrounded by crowds of supporters, Mr. Abhijit Dibka accused the government of viewing them as insects, but insisted that they'd proven themselves capable of fighting for their rights. The Cockroach Junta Party may have started as an online meme 3 weeks ago, but it's now capable of mobilising hundreds of people. Its first protest called for the resignation of the education minister over a series of controversies and the leak of a national exam. Many protesters were students, but one man told us he'd come to support his daughter while she was sitting an exam. Some were draped in the Indian flag, others grabbed some of the cockroach masks on hand. It's unclear where the protest movement goes from here, but Mr. Dipkir believes the Cockroach Party now represents the voice of India's youth.
1: As St. Petersburg hosts the final day of Russia's International Economic Forum, the governor has said the city came under an unprecedented Ukrainian drone attack. Vitaly Shevchenko reports.
3: The governor of St. Petersburg, Alexander Beglov, urged residents of the city to stay indoors for the first time since the start of the war. Ukraine's President Volodymyr Zelensky said Russia's arsenals and a naval base were hit in what he called a just response to Russian attacks. Separately, movement on two key roads linking Russia and occupied parts of Ukraine has been restricted following a campaign of Ukrainian drone strikes targeting Russian logistics. The Moscow-installed authorities in the occupied Luhansk region banned bus and coach services on the two motorways and urged local residents not to use them for security reasons.
1: The Lebanese army says three of its soldiers have been killed in an Israeli strike on a military vehicle in Nabatea. Israel acknowledged targeting the vehicle, saying it believed Hezbollah would fire at its soldiers from the area. The Lebanese army condemned what it called Israel's brutal, deliberate aggression. The evacuation of foreign migrants from South Africa is continuing following a surge in attacks on immigrants. 140 people, mostly from Malawi and Mozambique, are being taken home by bus after sheltering in a community hall for nearly a week. Richard Kogoi reports from Nairobi.
4: The group is among more than 400 migrants from several African countries now housed in temporary shelters across the Overstrand municipality. They were displaced by unrest targeting undocumented foreigners. Mozambique says over 500 of its citizens have already returned and more are set to follow. Ghana plans to send home another group this weekend after evacuating 300 last month. Nigeria says more than 1,000 citizens have already signed up for voluntary repatriation.
1: You're listening to the latest world news from the BBC. Kuwait Airport has fully resumed flights 3 days after it was hit by an Iranian drone strike. Attacks against the Gulf state and its near neighbour Bahrain have continued, however, with US forces in the region saying on Friday they had shot down several drones and also ballistic missiles launched by Iranian forces. Bahrain's foreign ministry condemned what it called Iran's blatant aggression, describing it as a flagrant violation of both countries' sovereignty. The Pope has said that his visit to Spain will bring a message of respect for all human beings. Leo's flight landed in Madrid on Saturday morning for a visit which will see him meet migrants and victims of sexual abuse in the Catholic Church. Here's Paul Moss.
5: The Pope has said he's making this trip to Spain to call for respect for every human being. That's perhaps a reference to plans for him to spend time with migrants and those who assist them. But immigration is a deeply divisive issue in Spain, and by taking this moral position, Pope Leo could be seen as siding with the country's socialist prime minister. And Pedro Sanchez certainly needs support right now. He's facing a deluge of corruption scandals, so the arrival of such a high-profile visitor could serve as a welcome distraction.
1: A diver has died in Western Australia after he was bitten by a shark. The 4.5-metre-long animal attacked the man who was spearfishing off Michaelmas Island, southeast of Perth. It's the fourth fatal shark attack in Australia this year. Rescue workers have called off their search for two men trapped in a semi-submerged cave in Laos. A group of seven people had originally entered the cave to look for gold, and five were subsequently freed. The rescuers have left food rations and survival supplies at various points inside the cave in case the trapped men were still alive and able to find them. And that's the latest BBC News.
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7: 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There you have it, folks. BBC World News. We now bring to you ZJB's morning report.
8: Waking up to the latest news from Montserrat and across the Caribbean. 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
9: In the headlines, a Montserratian man who was reported missing has been found. The government of Montserrat looks at the long-term safeguarding of civil servants and retirees and residents in general. Regionally, Trinidad and Tobago secures one of five non-permanent seats on the United Nations Security Council. Good morning. I am James White Jr. and this is the morning news in association with BBC Radio and TV.
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9: Now the news in detail. The Royal Montserrat Police Service, RMPS, has reported that Philemon Mapai Moraine has been found and is in good health. In a Facebook post last night, the management of the RMPS extended its heartfelt gratitude to its police and fire officers, the Royal Montserrat Defence Force, community volunteers and all members of the public who assisted in the search efforts and shared information during this time. The RMPS said the community support and cooperation were invaluable and expressed thanks for its continued partnership with the Royal Montserrat Police Service. Moraine was not seen since May 30th, triggering a methodical search in the exclusion zone where he was reported to have gone hunting. The search started Thursday afternoon. Meantime, Commissioner Payne has some critical advice for persons going hunting, urging them to stay in communication with others.
11: My advice always is, you know, do not go to places without provisions, without telling people when you're expected to be back, without good communications, even if you're really, really, really experienced. You know, even the most experienced people, if you fall and hurt yourself, you're just in exactly the same amount of danger as everybody else. And you must tell people when you're expecting to be back. And if you are that person, you must notify the police when you're concerned. So this has taken a long time for people to tell us. And that means that we're now, you know, heading towards a week, 6 days since he went missing, and we're only now able to start the search. So if you are somebody who goes into the bush hunting, make sure you tell people where you're going, when you expect to be back. You've got plenty of food and water and good communications.
9: Commissioner of Police, Mark Payne. The government of Montserrat is continuing work on several initiatives aimed at improving conditions for civil servants and retirees. Whilst addressing concerns about the impact of inflation on the island, Premier the Honourable Reuben T. Mead said government is looking at the long-term picture of safeguarding residents. He said consultants are currently developing a strategy for government that focuses on the working conditions and salaries of civil servants.
12: Sometimes we have to stop thinking that only civil servants suffer the cost of living issues. It's the entire population. So whatever we're doing, we have to look at the entire population. Now, I've said over and over again There's a consultant, Ernst & Young, who is looking at a strategy for government, and we're hoping that that strategy will come back to government by the end of August of this year. And that looks at working conditions and payment of civil servants. We're also looking at introducing a insurance program. The consultants are currently on Ireland, led by Amon Srashan, who is looking at the pension program, which will also include the private sector, so that when you leave your job in the private sector, you're not only looking for a social security pension, but you'll also get a pension that you've contributed to and your employer has contributed to. It may seem as though it's going to be expensive, but we only understand these things when we are retired.
9: Premier Mead also revealed plans for a new insurance and pension program that would include both public and private sector workers.
12: The third element is there are civil servants who have worked many years and their pension is below that of the welfare payments which are made. We're introducing, and we've decided as a matter of fact, that no former civil servant who is obtaining a pension and that pension is below the 900 or whatever figure is being paid at social welfare, that they have to apply to social welfare. Their payment will automatically increase to the same level as that which is paid to social welfare. So these are things that are being done for persons at the low end of the spectrum. We also have to recognize that inflation is a thing that is happening in the world. We import a lot of our food and other things from the United States. Inflation there means inflation here because we're importing inflation. Same thing in Europe, same thing in other parts of the world. So we can't bring down the cost of living by dropping prices in supermarkets. It's not going to happen. Because you buy it for 100 units of currency, you can't sell it for less than 100 units of currency. Okay, so we have to look at that as well. Now, some persons will say, well, drop the taxes. But when you drop the taxes, where do you get the money to pay the civil servants and pay for the services which government is supposed to provide? Okay, so we have to look at it in a more complex manner. There are some persons who feel, oh, you can give. But if you don't have the resources to give, don't compare what we are doing with what other governments were doing when the conditions were different.
9: Premier, the Honorable Reuben T. Mead. The final pieces are falling into place for the completion of rehabilitation works on the Montserrat Cultural Center in Little Bay. Project manager Damian Williams told ZGB News that the end is near before an upgraded Montserrat Cultural Center is handed over. He was speaking during a tour of the facility Thursday, led by Premier, the Honorable Reuben T. Mead.
13: We are at the stage now where we're just doing the final touches on the building. We have been constructing for over, let's say, 5 months. We started in December, the 8th of December to be exact. And we already installed tiles, painted the envelope of the building, that's the gate area, painted the external of the building, and we are at 98% painting inside. We're just installing the final four windows, which should be completed by Saturday, and all the ACs are in the bar area / foyer area. That's the area that you walk into the cultural center, as well as the auditorium. We have also constructed a new conference room, replaced the timber changing room that was there, so now it's a new CMU walls, you have partitions, automatic toilets, ACs, all of the above, as well as we have renovated four offices upstairs for the Montserrat Art Council, because they're going to be relocated from the market and come up to the cultural center. So that's what we have done. We have also moved the garbage area from in the center of the driving area. We also put that in the corner, so makes it more maneuverable for the public and for the garbage company to get rid of their garbage and come off site. We also covered the existing generator. because, you know, in Montserrat, our building should have a generator. And once it's exposed to our elements, it gets rusted fast, so we covered that as well. So those are basically the few stuff that we did for the renovation of the cultural center.
9: Damian Williams. There are renewed calls for greater investment in the youth in Montserrat and across the region, as well as stronger resilience-building efforts and measures to safeguard Caribbean people against geopolitical shocks and the growing impacts of climate change. These calls emerged as the Caribbean Development Bank, CDB, wrapped up its annual meeting in the Bahamas Friday. While the bank has played a critical role in financing development projects across the region, including Montserrat, leaders acknowledge that significant gaps still remain. CDB President Daniel Best reminds the Caribbean how far they have come and how each generation has risen to meet new challenges with the same enduring spirit that carries them forward. He added a resounding thank you to every governor, development partner, young voice, and private sector leader who have worked in partnership with the bank to transform lives for Caribbean people. Addressing the closing ceremony, CDB President Best said the time has come to live beyond discussion and focus on implementation from plans to performance and to ensure that every action delivers meaningful and lasting change for the Caribbean. He, however, stated that as regional leaders seek to turn commitments into action, several key questions remain, like how do small states remain competitive in a rapidly changing global environment? How does the region build resilience while carrying some of the heaviest vulnerability burdens in the world? And how does the Caribbean create opportunities for its young people in a region where talent is abundant, but opportunity is too often unevenly distributed, among others? This year's meeting was held against the backdrop of rising geopolitical tensions, global economic uncertainty, and a shifting trade environment influenced by policy changes in the United States and other developed nations. Best told the delegates gathered in Nassau that the region's objective cannot simply be survival, but rather creating the conditions necessary for sustainable growth and prosperity. On the policy front, the CDB president stressed that strong and more effective policy making requires a deeper understanding of the risks and opportunities shaping the region's future. Belize will assume the chairmanship of the Board of Governors and is set to host the World Bank's 2027 annual meeting for the second time. Residents are being urged to exercise caution following a bushfire in Gerald's earlier this week. Speaking on The Breakfast Show on Friday, Commissioner of Police Mark Payne confirmed that the Montserrat Fire and Rescue Service was called to the Gerald's area Wednesday afternoon to attend to two bushfires in the area. While the cause of the fire remains unknown, Commissioner Payne stressed that the island is currently experiencing very dry conditions and reminded the public to be extremely careful when carrying out any activities that could spark a fire.
11: There was a fire in Gerald's earlier in the week. I forget which day. Was it Monday, Tuesday?
14: Mm-hmm. Wednesday, actually.
11: Oh, was it Wednesday? Mm-hmm. Sorry, days fly. Mm-hmm. So there was a fire. Our fire crew responded very quickly to it and extinguished the fire. Our fire staff are absolutely brilliant, brave people walking towards fires. Mm-hmm. So they managed to extinguish the fire. It was close to housing. So that is a cause for concern. We were lucky with the direction of the wind. And I suppose the message that I just want to relay to the public is it is very dry at the minute. We know it's bushfire season. We've got some great firefighters, but we need to be very careful, with any discarded material or any, setting fires to dispose of garbage or whatever it might be. We're not quite sure how the fire was caused on Wednesday, but we need to reinforce the message that to the public, that message about please be very, very careful, and also our gratitude to our firefighters who were brilliant, coordinated by the Deputy Chief, Mr. Lewis, who did a great job for us.
9: Commissioner of Police, Mark Payne. In other news, Trinidad and Tobago has secured a seat on the United Nations Security Council after winning overwhelming support in a vote at UN headquarters in New York. The Twin Island Republic garnered 181 votes to earn one of the five non-permanent seats on the council. Trinidad and Tobago says it will champion issues affecting small states, women and children, and global security challenges over the next 3 years.
14: Number of votes obtained, Trinidad and Tobago, 181. Guyana, 1. Having obtained the required two-thirds majority and the largest number of votes, Austria, Portugal, Trinidad and Tobago, and Zimbabwe are elected members of the Security Council for a two-year term beginning on January 1st, 2027.
15: Trinidad and Tobago was among seven countries vying for five non-permanent seats on the United Nations Security Council at the UN headquarters in New York. Its campaign was well supported as CNT garnered 181 votes out of the 191 countries eligible to vote, surpassing the two-thirds minimum vote required. Speaking after the election, Minister of Foreign and CARICOM Affairs, Sean Sobers, expressed humility and pride as he outlined what the government hopes to achieve during its two-year stint on the council.
16: As we pledge to foster dialogue and bridge differences amidst the multiplicity of complex challenges confronting the international community. Specifically, during our tenure, we will place particular emphasis on advancing the women and children on the peace and security agenda, addressing the illicit trafficking of small arms and light weapons, and examining the implications of artificial intelligence for international peace and security.
15: Minister Sobers added that TNT is prepared and ready to serve by adopting a balanced, principled, and pragmatic approach to ensure a more peaceful, secure, and just world.
16: The Honorable Prime Minister Prasad Bisesa has instructed that we use our tenure on the United Nations Security Council to champion issues, the voices and aspirations of all people, and more importantly, to amplify the unheard voices to ensure that justice and equality anchor lasting security.
15: There are 10 non-permanent seats on the council, five of which are up for election every year. The 10 non-permanent members sit on the council alongside China, Russia, France, the United Kingdom, and the United States. These five countries are permanent members of the council, and any of them can veto a resolution. While non-permanent members cannot veto resolutions, they play a crucial role in shaping discussions, proposing initiatives, and representing regional interests. The other countries winning non-permanent seats are Zimbabwe, Portugal, Austria, and Kyrgyzstan.
9: That report from TTT News in Port of Spain, Trinidad. And finally in the news, St. Lucia is intensifying efforts to secure investments for climate resilience projects as the island seeks to reduce its vulnerability to increasingly severe weather events. Government officials say priority sectors include infrastructure, tourism, and education. They add that those sectors are now at the center of the island's climate adaptation strategy, with plans already leading toward implementation. The appeal came during a recent climate adaptation forum aimed at securing financing and partnerships to strengthen the island's resilience to climate change. HTS News Force has the details from Castries.
17: Government and development stakeholders are working to unlock financing for climate resilience projects under St. Lucia's National Adaptation Plan. Sustainable Development Minister Lisa Joahir joined the recent adaptation investment pitch and matchmaking event virtually, where she outlined three priority sectors critical to St. Lucia's economic and social future: infrastructure and spatial planning, tourism, and education. She also highlighted their growing vulnerability to climate change.
18: Climate resilience infrastructure protects communities and sustains economic productivity. A climate-smart tourism sector safeguards one of our primary economic pillars. Resilient education systems ensure that our children can continue learning safely in the face of climate disruption. Importantly, K-12 Cabinet is in the process of endorsing the adaptation strategies and action plans for tourism and education, with infrastructure and spatial planning expected to follow shortly. This demonstrates that these priorities are not theoretical aspirations. They are nationally endorsed pathways, ready for investment and implementation.
17: Infrastructure Minister Sean Edward noted that a significant portion of the country's debt burden stems from borrowing to address climate-related challenges. He used the forum to advocate for increased investment in climate-smart infrastructure and sustainable development.
19: We have not yet picked up all the pieces of the devastation caused during the previous hurricane season. And then we go to COP and international meetings, and we beg and we plead and we speak to anybody who's prepared to listen to us to let us know what our plight is. Promises are made, pledges are registered, and then the commensurate action to give expression to those pledges, they never forthcoming. But we are a resilient people, and we have to learn to depend on ourselves even when help is not forthcoming. It is therefore crucial to ensure that St. Lucia's infrastructure systems are climate resilient.
9: That report from HTS News Force in Castries, St. Lucia. And that was a look at the news which came to you in association with BBC Radio and TV. Up next, we'll have Sports Zone, which comes to you in association with MS Osborne Limited.
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22: Hello everyone, Victoria Chalmers with Sports Zone. Starting off with football, the VIP Media Father's Day Football Tournament 2026 continues this weekend. CEO of VIP Media, Karandre Fernandez, gave an overview of the upcoming matches to be played on Sunday, June 7th. He was speaking on the From the Pavilion radio program on Thursday.
23: We're going to have three games this Sunday, and we're going to first have the bragging rights match. That is for the two teams that were knocked out of the first stage.
24: Mm-hmm.
23: So that's the Yardie Strikers and the Raiders FC. So that's the first match to kick off Sunday. Mm-hmm. And then after that, we have the semifinals matches. We have Gunners FC versus MSO Strikers. And these two teams were the two teams who came out on top last year. So they were in the finals. So now they are competing against each other in the semifinals this time around. Mm-hmm. And then the second semifinal game will be MSS All-Stars versus the Enforcers. And this is the first time that the MSS All-Stars made it to the semifinals, I think. So, you know, I'm excited to see what's going to happen in the semifinals.
22: Karandre Fernandez. Still in football, Montserrat's football team is gearing up to compete in League C of the 2026-2027 CONCACAF Nations League. League C will feature nine teams divided into three groups of three. During the September-October FIFA match window, each team will play every team in its group twice, for a total of four matches per team. Matches will also take place at centralized venues, with the highest-ranked team in each group hosting them. The other League C teams are Anguilla, Antigua and Barbuda, Aruba, the Bahamas, the British Virgin Islands, St. Martin, the Turks and Caicos Islands, and the U.S. Virgin Islands. Following group stage play, the three group winners and the best second-place finisher will advance to the league's championship, where they will compete for the title of League C champions. The group stage for League C will run from September 21st to October 6th, 2026. The championship, made up of the semi-finals, third place match and final, will run from March 22nd to 30th, 2027. In athletics, St. Lucia's Julian Alfred stormed to victory in the women's 200 metres, defeating the reigning world champion at the Wonder Diamond League meeting on Thursday, June 4th in Rome. Alfred finished in 21.93 seconds with a 1.3 metre per second tailwind. Melissa Jefferson Wooden, the American who won both the 100 metres and 200 metre titles at the World Championships in Tokyo last year, started well but ended in 22.17 seconds for second place. This was Alfred's first Diamond League race of the season. She is a two-time defending champion in the 100 metres on the circuit. In cricket, former West Indies batsman Philo Wallace says he's confused the Caribbean team opted to select Shimron Hetmyer for the current one-day international squad, despite him only being available for the third and final fixture against Sri Lanka. Wallace says the team should have selected a player ready to play all three matches. West Indies lost their opening fixture against the touring Sri Lanka by 41 runs on Wednesday. Match 2 is set for Saturday. Wallace says the West Indies should be wary of the Sri Lanka team, now under the guidance of South African coach Gary Kirsten. And in tennis, title favourite Alexander Zverev is one win away from the elusive maiden Grand Slam title after coming through his toughest challenge so far to beat Jakub Mensik in the French Open semi-finals. The second seed is through to his fourth major final and second at Roland Garros, having lost to Carlos Alcaraz in five sets in 2024. Taken to a fourth set for only the second time in the tournament, Zverev kept his composure to win 7-5, 6-2, 3-6, 6-3 against first-time Grand Slam semifinalist and 26th seed Mensik. Meanwhile, Flavio Cobolli is through to the French Open final after fellow Italian Matteo Arnaldi withdrew minutes before their semifinal with a virus. The good friends were supposed to meet in the last four on Friday for a place in a first Grand Slam final. However, Arnaldi's withdrawal was announced just 20 minutes before the players were due to step on court.
9: And that was a look at the morning news. Here's an invitation to listen again to the morning news by linking us on zjbradio.com. For ZJB News, James White Jr. wishing you on behalf of the rest of the news team a pleasant and productive day.
7: There you have it, folks. ZJB's morning report, 7:34, 26 minutes on the up, 8 o'clock. Thank you, James. Thank you, Victoria. The folks from the ZJB newsroom. Let's take a look at the local weather forecast from Montserrat. And this is valid up until 8 o'clock tomorrow, Sunday, June 7th. Lingering moisture and instability from a tropical wave will support brief cloudiness and showers across the Leeward Islands and the British Virgin Islands today and tonight. Weather today, partly cloudy skies with a 60% or moderate chance of passing showers, or that should be a moderate chance of showers. Weather tonight, partly cloudy with a 40% or a moderate chance of showers. Winds east-southeast at 19 to 35 kilometers per hour or 12 to 21 miles per hour. Seas 1.2 to 2.1 meters or 5 to 7 feet. Therefore, small craft operations should continue to exercise caution. Sun set today, we're looking at 19 minutes on 7, that's 6:41 p.m. And the sunrise tomorrow, 5:36 a.m., 24 minutes on 6. The weather report came to you, the compliments of Ashok's Supermarket.
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7: 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Morning time, we got 7:38, 22 minutes on the hour of 8 o'clock. Let's take a look at the obituaries. We regret to announce the passing of our dear uncle, Peter Joseph Dyer, also known as Peter Sweeney, of Green Acres of Baker Hill. He transitioned on May 23rd, 2026 at the Glendon Hospital. He was the son of Miss Sarah Frances Sweeney and Mr. Samuel Archer Sweeney, who preceded him in death. He was the brother of Josephine Brown Sweeney, Ethel Ann Price, and Viola Isabella Weeks, who preceded him in death. Left to mourn sister Louisa Dyer, and brothers John Dyer and James Chips Sweeney, residing in England. Nieces and nephews, Mistress Glendora Mead, Veronica Sweeney, Avril Sweeney, Crawford and family, Francis Sweeney and family, Naomi Weeks and family, Eudora Osborne and family, Molly and family, former contractor and friend of Johnny Ryan Construction. Close friend of John Alfred Allen, that's John Alfred Allen of Baker Hill, Charles Kernan of Codgerhead, and residents of Baker Hill and Codgerhead. The family would like to express their gratitude to the staff of the Glendon Hospital for the care rendered to him during his short stay. Funeral service for the late Peter Joseph Dyer will be held at the Bethany Jury Peace Methodist Church on Wednesday, June 10, starting at 2:30 p.m. Interment will be at the Lookout Public Cemetery. Transportation will be provided by Peter White's bus service from Salem to Bethany Church and Jeff Lane's bus service from Baker Hill, Drummond's, and Lookout. We continue with the obituaries, and it is with deep sadness that we announce the passing of William Dorset. He passed away on the 27th of May at the Lookout Warden Apartments. Funeral arrangements for the late William Dorset will be given in a subsequent announcement. And the management and staff of ZGB Radio do extend our deepest condolences to all those left to mourn.

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1: Okay, folks, let's take a look at our community diary. We got 7:41 morning time, 19 minutes on 8. The first Munster Boys Brigade Company, well, their meeting's happening today, 4 o'clock, 4 to 6 at the Bethany Methodist Church at Carvalho Hill. So that's the first Munster Boys Brigade. Their session's happening this afternoon from 4 until 6 at Bethany Methodist Church in Carvalho Hill. Well, happening right about now, the Salem Nursery School, where they're having their goat water sale. And that's happening, that's taking place right about now at the Ryan's Complex. And you're urged and you're encouraged to come on out and give your support and get your delicious goat water, Montserrat's national dish, that is. The Montserrat Public Library is pleased to announce its summer reading program for 2026. And this runs from Monday, July 27 to Friday, August 21st, 2026. Children between the ages of 5 and 12 are encouraged to be part of this exciting program. Parents are asked to come into the public library and register your child or children at your earliest convenience. Please note that seats are limited, so we encourage you to come in today to secure your child's place. For further information, you can contact the Montserrat Public Library on 491-4706, and they're looking forward to see you. Attention parents of children ages 5 to 11. The Ministry of Health and Social Services is hosting a workshop entitled Managing Your Child's Screen Time on Wednesday, June 24, 5 p.m. to 7 p.m. at the Dayville Community Center. The sessions will be facilitated by clinical psychologist Dr. Dion Imara, and will help parents better understand the impact of screen time on child development, set healthy boundaries, manage resistance, and create a practical home screen time plan. Interested parents are invited to register by calling Health Promotion Unit on 491-4533 or 493-9935. Spaces are limited, so register early. The Ministry of Health and Social Services will be conducting its annual bus tour June 12th. And they invite all interested individuals aged 60 and over to call 495-3895 or 495-7491 to express their interests. There will be a limited number of participants selected, so register on or before June 8th. There will be a sitting of the Magistrates Court Government Headquarters, Braids, on Monday, July 6th at 9 a.m. for the purpose of hearing and considering applications for licenses and for the sale of, well, that's for the sale of intoxicating liquor for the quarter July 6, 2026 to October 4, 2026. Applicants are asked to please take note of the following. Applications for new licenses are to be submitted at least 10 days before the date of hearing. Applicants for new licenses are to ensure that the requisite checks and reports are completed 10 days prior to sitting. Applicants for renewal are asked to note that their presence is not required at court unless they are instructed to appear. Certificates in respect of these applicants will be sent to the Treasury. The St. Augustine Catholic Primary School has a limited number of kindergarten places available for the new school year 2026 or 2027. Parents and guardians who are interested in enrolling their child or children at the school should contact the school's office Monday to Friday between the hours of 9 a.m. and 4 p.m. for an application pack. Telephone numbers, the telephone number is 491-4768. You get in contact with the secretary. Kindly complete your application no later than Friday, June 26, 2026. Children entering the kindergarten class should be 5 years old by March 31st, 2027. And that's it for a look at Community Diary. You at JB Radio. We're rocking and rolling on this Market Day Saturday. We got 7:45, 15 minutes on the off 8 o'clock.

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Music coming in from Ras Iper, talking about island living, how we live in the islands, boy. Nice and easy, huh? Saturday morning, head on down to the market and go and get

0: Yes, folks, island living. We have all kind of things happening in the islands, especially when you're living on Montserrat. We've got all kind of things happening on a Saturday morning. We got things like breakfast sale. The girl guys, they're out there. Good morning, Doc. What's up? Let us know what's happening.
1: Good morning, Montserrat, and all our listeners. Just doing a quick promo. We're out here this morning doing some fundraising with the Montserrat Guys Association. And, you know, on a Saturday morning, everybody loves a good and delicious breakfast. We have saltfish or sausage breakfast on sale. All the trimmings, coconut dumpling, green banana, fresh bakes. We have a complimentary bush tea as well. And all your veggie trimmings, from green papaya to your steamed spinach, etc. So come on out and support. We have a bit of breakfast left. First come, first serve, of course. And it's only $25. So we're looking for some support this morning.
0: And you're not going to soup?
1: No soup. No soup today.
0: You know me loving soup, right? Saturday morning, yes. Soup man. It's all part of the market day experience, isn't it?
1: Of course.
0: Yes, and that's the Montserrat Girl Guys, right?
1: Yes, the Montserrat Guys Association, the girls are out. You'll see them in their blue. Mm-hmm. Flagging, and our leaders are here as well, helping with the sales.
0: All right, good job, okay?
1: Blessings, thank you so much.
0: All right, thanks for calling.
1: Bye-bye.
0: Hey, folks, this is how we do it. This is how we do it. You know, supporting local initiatives, the Girl Guides and all that. They're out with their breakfast. I was looking in the log there. I didn't see that one. I saw Go to Water Sale put on by the Salem Nursery School. They're down there by Ryan's Court. And the Girl Guides, they're out there too. Yeah, they're out there doing the fundraiser. It's all part of the Saturday morning market day experience. Something that is synonymous, you know, with living in Montserrat. Well, in the region, of course. Market day Saturday. And Mr. Good Morning to one of our retired farmers. He's not so retired, but he's kind of retired. It's James Bond. Celebrated his birthday the other day on Saturday. Sunday was James. I call him Docs. Once upon a time, a neighbor in Black Mountain, Parsons boy. Them big sweet potato boy. Boy, them what a purple or red boy. What a man boy. Every time he put his hand at the soil, no matter what he plant, he come to fruition, boy. Fertile boy, I tell you. Good morning, James Bond. Yes, still celebrating his birthday, boy. Give thanks and praise. And talking about sweet potatoes, boy, and different produce from out of Montserrat is the magic in the soil, man. I think we got a magical soil. We got magical soil. But it's been dry. Hey, it's been dry, right? It's been dry and windy and dusty for the last couple of weeks, boy. It's all part of the season. We got four seasons. We got what for? I normally call it when you live in Montserrat in the Caribbean. You got two seasons, dry season and the wet season. Right about now, dry season inside the hurricane season.

0: Okay, folks, while having fun, lots of fun, boy. Yeah, Anne-Marie calls me up from Maps down there, live on the radio. Good morning, Anne-Marie, with the Maps Minute.
1: Good morning.
0: What's up?
1: Okay, I'd like just to talk about the turtle season starting.
0: Yeah, go right ahead, Anne-Marie.
1: Okay. Good morning, Montserrat. We're coming into turtle laying season again. In Montserrat, we mainly see endangered green and critically endangered hawksbill turtles, although we also have leatherbacks and loggerheads around. The tropical waters, reefs and seagrass beds are ideal foraging grounds for juveniles. Nesting adult turtles migrate hundreds or even thousands of miles to lay their eggs in the sandy beaches where they were born. If you are going down to the beach at night to try to see female turtles laying eggs, please park your vehicle away from the beach and remember to keep your voice and other noises down so that you don't scare them. If they get scared, they will head back into the water without laying eggs. Remember, light also affects both the laying mamas and the babies. Turn off all lights and take a moment to let your eyes adjust to the darkness. Once a mama has started laying, she will go into a trance, and then a bit more movement and limited light and noise is okay. The light can confuse hatchlings, making them go in towards land rather than towards the safety of the sea. If you are out on a boat, please watch out for slow-moving mating turtles, as they often rest at the surface. If you are swimming off the beach, know that there will often be 2 to 6 turtles swimming near each other at sunset time. If they approach you, stay still and let them move around you. We hope you enjoy the beauty of these amazing animals. Please follow the Maps Facebook and Instagram pages for all our news and events. And I hope you can join us tomorrow, 8 a.m. at the Maps Dog Shelter events. On Duck Pond Road in Woodlands, above

0: Yes, indeed. Did I mention that? I'll always love Montserrat. Music coming in from Silas Carty, Magic in the Soil.
1: Did I mention that?
0: Yeah. Yes, indeed. Any folks celebrating today, celebrating a birthday? If not, well, folks are celebrating something. You never know what they're celebrating. Maybe they're celebrating life. Maybe celebrating...
1: It's surrounded by blue sea.
0: The welcoming of a newborn. Just giving thanks and praise in the morning. ZJB Radio, we have 8 o'clock. It is 8 o'clock. Cultural show should be coming up shortly. Yeah, in the meantime, I bring some music in here. Hustle us some more music. Yeah, King Hustle.

0: causes one solidarity. Cultural melting pot, huh?
1: It's a feeling of unity.
0: It's all called immigration at its best, right? To welcome in neighbors and friends and that sort of thing. Tolerate it, you know. Some folks don't do that, you know. Some folks don't. Too kind to immigrants and this sort of thing.
1: Some love and see.
0: But we in the Caribbean, we in Montserrat. Yeah, we're loving solidarity with each other. Folks from St. Vincent, Guyana, Haiti, Santo Domingo. We got even folks from Africa living in Montserrat. Yeah. Back from 2009. 2009 it is or 2001? 2001. He actually won the Calypso Monarch with this selection. Calypso Monarch title back in 2001. Living as one, love as one, moving as one. Culture show, folks, that's coming up shortly. Friday's back with Dr. Cloud's bands after holiday break. Yeah, we're back with the culture show, ZGB Radio. Yeah, we've got it together. Me and you, you and me, all of us together. One cultural melting pot.

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3: Yeah, that one caught me with my pants down, boy. 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

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It is Purum Pum Time, honoring the legacy of the Right Honorable Rose Willock. For

Good morning. Good morning. Good morning. It is the cultural show and it is Purumpum time. Good morning to Montserratians everywhere, residents on Montserrat and friends of Montserrat wherever you are. We're giving praises as usual for the serenity of our beautiful island. Sunshine and more sunshine. It is the cultural show, Purumpum time, exploring our culture and our heritage. And so we say, rise, rise, rise and shine. And I'm back. And thanks to all who have been expressing appreciation for Purumpum. And they've been writing and they've been saying to me they miss it. They've been encouraging me to have a good time. And so I am back and it is good to be back. And I'm refreshed. I'm fattened. Oh, I was in a beautiful place called Labri in St. Lucia. Very much like Trials and Kinsale. So I was home. And I had such a wonderful time. And right now, some people are moving around to the different sales and trying to connect with the market vibes. And last Saturday, I was doing just that in the Labri market. And what a wonderful market vibe it is. Cocoa tea and saltfish and saltfish cakes and saltfish and bakes and saltfish cakes. And of course, there's all the greens and all the fruits and, you know, mangoes and wax apple. And it's a place for fish as well, you know, just like the old Kinsale. And I must say that I did get myself a lot of the fish and mango. So I'm in a mango mood. Let us celebrate. And now, right now, we are going to listen to La Petite Musicale of Trinidad and Tobago, Olive Walk's Mango Time. Yeah, we're trying to get Mango Time together. Right, it's there. We are going to be getting it together. La Petite Musicale of Trinidad and Tobago, very much like the Emerald Community Singers here. And yeah, I think we just about have it.

Yes, Mango. Rise and shine. It is Purum Pum time. And we are celebrating the mango. It's mango season. And then we might have some pineapples around and mansiport and cashews. But mango is queen and king right now. It's a time of abundant fruitiness. And we can pick and choose. Yes. But we must remember to safeguard our health. Be mindful of how much we eat of these good and sweet fruits. Drink plenty of water, that's what they always say, because we don't want our sugar levels to spike dangerously. Yes, it is the culture show, Purum Pum time, and we are bringing you these reminders. And, you know, I'm back. Some people tell me the mango season is nearly over, that it's gone. Only new fruit on the trees, or those that are at the top of the trees, but I want mine. So if you have any, just remember me. We all have our favorites. And somebody sent me a picture out of England the other day. In fact, Dr. Tony Kelly, who was here speaking to us on things to do with diabetes, he sent me a picture. And he's just bought himself a whole box of Julie mangoes, a yearly practice, he says. He has his own supplier. So we all have our favorites. And here in Montserrat, we don't want them if they drop. What a privilege. And we don't want them if they're pappy. What another privilege. And some of us who've lived elsewhere know that we get them drop and we get them puppy and we pay plenty money for them. But we are so glad to have them. Yes, here in Montserrat, we have one called Pop as well. Although we don't like them puppy, we have one called Pop, which we love. And we have a practice. Remember, it's the cultural show and we're looking at heritage and so on. So we have a practice here in Montserrat where we like to pop them up and suck them. Yes, pop them up and suck them too. Although we don't like poppy mango, we pop them up and suck them. For me, that is the best way to eat a hairy mango, our national fruit. Put it down to quail, and I hope somebody has some put down right now, quailing, and they are going to offer me some. And when it is soft and gooey, you bite a hole in the bottom and you suck. Although I'm begging, you know, I have one right here. Yes, we have one right here with me now. I'm taking it out and I'm popping it up, you know. Yes, I'm popping it up. And they say they're nicest when the season is nearly finishing, just like now. So popping it up. And so if you have one, you know, you could join me. So let's go, right? We're popping it up, and then we're going to suck it. Yes, yes, yes. You did that? I did, man. I'm enjoying mine. And we have different nations within Montserrat. So here, mango might be known to some of these people as mango long. We heard the song earlier, right? They talk about mango teen. And you know, the Guyanese might tell you that there's one called Buxton Spice, which is sweeter than any hairy mango or any other mango that you can find. So if you have one of those, you could pop it up too. And if you have one, I really want one too. So I'm saying good morning to Benny. I know that he has some mangoes down there. I wonder if he has a Buxton Spice. And those who are in England, they might just be taking out one of those long Pakistani mango out of the box. You know, long time ago, you could get a box for about £9. I'm certain that it's more now. Anyway, take out one. I know them. Skin kind of slight, you know. And probably might not manage too much popping up because it's already kind of poppy. But pick one out and enjoy it. And for those in the US, it might be a Haitian mango. Whatever you have, pop up and suck it.
because that's the best way to have them. And so keep sucking. And of course, while we are doing that, mango sweet, so we could have a delightful laugh. It is mango time, and we are celebrating the mango. And you know, the Jamaica folk singers say that when mango time around, then wash them pot and put it down. I've done exactly that at some times, but right now I don't have too many mangoes around me. I'm looking for some. So by the time you bring them, me certainly go wash me pot and put it and turn it down. So let's hear the Jamaica folk singers.

0: mantra, mushroom pot, domino.
1: It's the cultural show and it's purumpum time and we're celebrating the mango. So when the food them are ripe and drop, we certainly don't want much more to eat. We turn on with pat and we eat as many as we can mangoes. But remember to drink a lot of water and to remember also that sugar levels can spike. And mangoes were brought to the Caribbean. They didn't originate here, you know. They were brought to the Caribbean from India as part of the colonial agricultural mission. Plants were moved from one part of the empire to the next in order to ensure food security at that time. And mango is a sweet of the empire. And it is very good for us. That is, if we don't overeat it, it is packed with fiber and vitamins and antioxidants. And that's why we're eating so many. Just enough, not too much. It is the cultural show and it's purumpum time. History, culture and heritage is being shared. And we share the sweet. And we also share the sour, and we share the bitter. June it is, and we are in the hurricane season, and we have received a message from the Honorable Premier urging us to prepare. So be prepared. It only takes one. These are the words of the DMCA. And whatever the circumstances, we know that we just can't run away from this beautiful island. So let us listen now to the Right Honorable Alphonsus Castle, the Arrow. I just can't run away.

0: Yes, as long as me get me mango, me not gonna win. Yes, that's true, that's true. And of course, we are promised breadfruit, the breadfruit season coming. I had plenty of breadfruit where I was and dash in. Yes, but we never get enough, we never get enough. So we are celebrating the mango now. And then we could celebrate the breadfruit when it comes. Another of the foods that was brought here to feed the enslaved. And you know what? At the beginning, our people didn't like them at all, but now we love them up and down the Caribbean. That's the story. So rise and shine. It is the cultural show. It's Purumpum time. And it is a wonderful Saturday. And I want to say good morning, a special good morning to the Right Honorable Rose Willock, who reminded me this morning that this is an enjoyable Saturday. And that's what we're doing, trying to help you to enjoy. And in a while, we are going to be speaking to Mr. Julian Allen, who will share his reflections on the Goatwater Festival that happened in London in May. So we'll have Julian, and I think the winner of the Goatwater Festival would be with him. And we have also, we are going to have also with us Wendy Hoyt, who has written her biography, A Choice to Embrace, Purposely Living in Hope and Expectation. And we will hear about her growing up in Barbados, the birthplace of Rihanna. And nowadays, people are writing their memoirs, they're writing their biographies. So we'll chat to her about that. And then later on, it's going to be fish. I told you that this program is going to be about fish and mangoes. So we are going to have Michelle Barrow, also from Barbados, a popular theater animator and art activist, who will tell us about her use of popular theater in working with women who are fishers and fishmongers. So I hope Julian is with us. We are on the 8:30 dot. Is Julian Allen with us? Good morning, Julian.
1: Good morning.
0: Yes, how is it in England? How is it in England?
1: Well, we had a heat wave for about a week and a half, but now we're in the sort of rainy side of things. So it's just been raining quite a bit yesterday and got up this morning. It's currently raining again. So you know what the English weather is like. When you live here, you could expect all of these seasons in one day, if you know what I mean.
0: Yes, I wish we could get some of the rain here. I mean, it's hot too, but it's dry. And you're asking me how I am. I'm doing well. I'm doing well. And you told me you were going to have Daniel with you as well.
1: Daniel is here. Daniel,
0: Good morning, Daniel, the Goatwater King.
1: Yes, yes, yes. He's on mute. Just one second. He's going to take himself off.
0: Okay. Yes, Daniel won that Goatwater Festival, the first Goatwater Festival in the UK.
2: Thank you. Yes, I'm here.
0: You're the king. We have a king here, Monstrat, you know, and he said he's the only king.
2: Yeah.
0: So John up by Tapil, I'm certain he have his pot out boiling right now. And he said he's the only king.
2: Only one.
0: Yes, yes. So wonderful. you had that Goatwater Festival, and what was the outcome? We know Daniel became king, but what else do you have to tell us about that festival and how it went?
1: Yeah, well, you know what? First and foremost, the outcome exceeded our expectation. This was the first Goatwater Festival of its kind in the UK. And our goal was simple: to celebrate Monstration culture, bring the community together, and showcase our national dish. We had people travel from different parts of the UK. We had vendors, entertainers, families, and food lovers all under one roof. The atmosphere was incredible, and the feedback was overwhelmingly positive. One of the things I was most proud of seeing is the different generations coming together. Some people came for the food, some people came for the music, and some people just came to reconnect with, you know, our culture, or should I say their culture as well. But everyone left feeling part of something special. And essentially, you know, how do you see things from your perspective, Daniel?
2: Well, It was a great experience. Yeah, I never been in something like that before. Yeah, I was proud of what I was doing, cooking, and representing my heritage, especially my grandmother. If anybody knows my grandmother, or don't know, my grandmother's name was Nancy Lewis from Molyneux. And she was one of the top ones, I could say. I could hold my hand up and say that. She was the best one. Yeah, one of the best in Goldwater. Yeah, and I learned, and I'm glad I did what I did. Enter that competition, and I'm glad that say like I was the winner.
1: Mm-hmm.
2: And it meant a lot to me.
1: Yeah, you definitely made your grandmother proud, and you know that's exactly what the festival is all about. It's not just a competition, no. But it's also celebrating our culture through food, because food brings people together.
0: Yes, so food certainly brings people together. So, Daniel, you said that your grandmother, tell us your grandmother's name again.
2: Nancy Lewis from Molyneux.
0: From Molyneux. And, yeah. Well, I understand that some people came to the festival, supported their particular person who came from a particular part of Montserrat. So you had Molyneux people supporting you?
2: There was no Molyneux people because it was everybody from the whole of Montserrat was there, basically, from Longground, Leeds, Lees, Dyers. Everybody knows that Goldwater is one of the top things that's going on in Montserrat, and they came out and they support, and I did like that.
0: Okay, so you're saying that you were supported from people from all over the island, but I actually had a participant, somebody who went, who said that they went to support their person from the particular part of Montserrat they came from, and that would have added a different and interesting dimension. You should have added excitement as St. John's people supported their St. John's person, or their St. Patrick's person supported the St. Patrick's, the St. Patrick's people supported the St. Patrick's cook and so on. So did you have that at all in the atmosphere? And this question I'm asking to either you or Julian.
1: Well, I mean, what I would say is that from my analysis and speaking to as many people as possible, it's quite obvious that some people had their preference. It's sort of like if you're from a particular part in Montserrat, you're going to rep your town, you're going to rep your city, right? So I think that's already embedded in us as human beings. But at the same time, it was also very exciting for, you know, the people to come out and enjoy, number one, our national dish. And number two, see how this whole competition went down, because it's the first of its kind, and it created a great nostalgia around a group of people. Either whoever win, that's one thing, but it's the fact that we brought people together. And everyone essentially was there to celebrate our national dish, our national identity. And irrespective of if you were just coming to support your brethren from, whichever town or the case may be, you also came out to support, who we are as people in England. So overall, they came to support Montserrat, irrespective of them having their own opinion or who they vote for in general.
0: And people need to be able to have their own opinion. So we've been getting different opinions about how the festival went. Could you tell us, please, what were some of the challenges?
1: You know what? In terms of challenges, I would reword that. What were some of the opportunities? In the sense that when you're doing an event for the first time, you're not sure how it's going to be received. You're not sure the turnout. You're not sure about all of the logistics and so forth. And I would say to you that in the beginning, it was an idea. People were showing interest. And the last 2 weeks of the event, man, it just speeds up. Ticket sales, the amount of people that were interested in the event. So when we got there on the day, the logistics of things, because there's sometimes cars in the car parks. So we had to make sure that there's enough space for the vendors outside, make sure there is there is space between the vehicles so there's no accidents. The turnout was much, much more than we anticipated, which is a good thing, which it showed that the message and the idea resonated well with what we were trying to do. And the feedback from all of that is like, guys, you have to find a much, much, much bigger place next year. And that's very, very, very encouraging because, again, we started off with an idea, not knowing how it's going to be translated, received, what was going to be the end of it, how many people are going to show up. And the overwhelming people that came, and we're like, wow, if we had an extra 50 to 100 people, we would have to said no, because it was that busy. So he showed us that, you know what, we have something here. Let's build it, build on top of it. And let's make sure that how that we could invite more people and make sure it's more accessible to us, to a wider audience as possible.
0: Okay, so thank you very much for explaining the opportunities. If you had to do this over again, what would you improve?
1: I mean, well, that's sort of heading to the next question, like, where are we heading, right? And I would say to you that the Goldwater Fest was never intended to be like a one-off event. The vision is to grow this into an annual celebration that becomes a recognizable cultural event in the UK, Caribbean calendar, and actually pushing forward Montserrat as a brand in terms of using our national dish as a way of pushing Montserrat forward. So we want to continue celebrating Montserrat and heritage while also creating opportunities for local businesses, chefs, entertainers, and community organizations. And over time, we would like to see more competitors, more educational elements around our food and culture, and even greater participants from maybe the wider Caribbean community. And that's about it. Daniel, would you be interested in actually defending your title again if we do it again?
2: Yes, I'm interested. Yeah, I would defend my title. I don't have a problem. Absolutely, I would. As once you're a champion, you have to come back, innit?
1: Yes, strong.
2: and defend your crown. But I know competition will be tougher next time, so I'm going to have to up my game as well.
0: Okay, you said competition will be tougher next time. How do you anticipate that it would be tougher next time?
2: Because I've heard a lot of people talking. We have a lot of comments and we have a lot of this, or people saying that they're going to come in and because they're better than me. And I don't mind they saying that, but it's just to show me that they can do what I've tried to put out there in it. I put it out there already. And if they want to come and challenge me, I'm all up for it.
0: You're all up for it. So what made your Goldwater, the winning Goldwater, what was special about it?
1: Interesting question. Here's what I'll say.
0: Give Ma'am Daniel a chance to answer that for me, please, Julian? Yes, we want to hear from Daniel. Yes, Daniel, what made it so special?
2: That is my secret.
0: That's your secret?
2: Yes.
0: Okay. So once it's from Daniel, it is going to be special with your grandmother's hand. Yes, with your grandmother's hand. So, Julian, what were you saying about Daniel's Goldwater?
1: Well, what I would say is that I helped coordinate it behind the scenes in terms of getting the Goldwater from the participants. And in doing so, I was able to taste each one of them before they go up. Mm-hmm. And to be fair, all of the Goldwaters were lovely. But if there was a distinguish between why I feel Daniel might have won is that all of the flavors were very balanced. That's the best way I could say it. Because there was one lady that it was a little bit spicy. And I could say, you know what? Somebody may think this is a little bit too spicy. Another one, there could be a little bit slightly clove. But again, I don't mind the clove. It's not an issue for me. When I taste Daniel's Goldwater, I was like, wow, all of the flavors are balanced. You can't take one without the other. There's not too much of this and not too much of that. And I was like, you know what? This is very pleasant. Because then if you wanted to add anything extra to it, you could do that because all of the flavors are balanced and you could sort of tweak it to your taste if you wanted to add a little bit more salt or whatever the case may be, but everything was just balanced.
0: Okay, thank you. And you mentioned that you might want to see this expand to include other countries. That's interesting because just around the time when you were doing the Goldwater competition, iShowSpeed was in the Caribbean, and one of the places that he landed in was St. Kitts. And they offered him Goldwater, and he loved it. So we know that other countries do Goldwater. and every country has its version. We've discussed this on this program before. So tell us, you know, did you see that clip with IsoSpeed enjoying the St. Kitts Goldwater?
1: I saw that clip. I did. And I really, really wish that he had the opportunity to actually taste Goldwater from Montserrat. I wish he had the opportunity to come to Montserrat and actually taste the authentic Goldwater from Montserrat, which we've crafted and, you know, I mean, refined and made it our national dish over the many, many years. So that was, you know, interesting to see. And I think if he liked what he tasted at that moment, he would definitely love, you know, the authentic taste of Goldwater direct from Montserrat itself.
0: So we have Goldwater from Montserrat. And the questions of authenticity could be challenged. Sure. Montserrat, it's our national dish. But of course, like everything else, we have no monopoly on Goldwater. But we can make it the very best that one could taste. And you have these contentions in other parts of the world. I know that in West Africa, there's a big jollof rice contention. And so we acknowledge that as part of, you know, these foods are part of our heritage, and they are part of our heritages because we have so much in common in terms of the origins of the food. So it's really good to know that you are working very consciously to present the goat water as the national dish of Montserrat and an essential part of our heritage. Any final words from you and Daniel?
1: Well, I would like to thank everyone who attended, all of the vendors, performers, volunteers, judges, sponsors, and especially the competitors who helped make the first Goldwater Festival UK such a success. This is just the beginning, and we're excited about what comes next. Like I said, you know, we are looking at, you know, having a much bigger venue next year because the feedback was very overwhelming, and we want to invite as many people to come and enjoy our culture. It's not just the food, it's Montserrat culture on a whole, you know, and I look forward to actually having that bigger venue to invite as many people as possible. I would say one thing though, there's a couple of couples that are from different parts of the world that I randomly saw them and I spoke to them, and they said they visit Montserrat and they just saw this online randomly, and they traveled from the South Coast and they came up, and they even sent me a text message afterwards to say thank you for inviting us. They're going to be inviting their friends next time for the event, and they said please stay in contact. And these, it doesn't matter that they are white folks, by the way, but I want to show you that they love Montserrat culture, and they, husband and wife, took the time to text me and said, what a beautiful event, thank you for putting on this event, and please do it again next year. So that's very encouraging, knowing that from the outside people love this.
0: So is it going to be the same time, the same date, and the same time next year?
1: Hopefully. Ideally, it will be more the spring, summertime, because the UK weather has a weird pattern. And in the UK, when it comes to the food festival and stuff like that, people like being outside for a number of reasons. So we also want to make sure that people could be outside. It's a dry day and all that kind of things. But essentially, it's going to be roughly in the same area, but there's a couple of venues that are about twice or three times the size in North London that we're considering that would be most appropriate for the next Goldwater Festival.
0: Thank you. And Daniel, your last words. Daniel, the king, Goldwater king.
2: I would just like to thank my supporters, innit? Without them, I would have been nowhere, basically. And for next year, I'll be back. And I hope to see a lot more people cooking Goldwater and try to make this national dish something, and not just like just leave it alone, because we come from far with it, and we still have to take it into the future. So I'm trying to get my kids to push them with cooking Goldwater as well, innit?
0: Yes.
2: So, yeah, I just wish that they can take my my role and follow me.
0: I'm so glad to hear you say that you're trying to pass on the baton to your children, just as your grandmother did. did for you. Thank you very much, King Daniel.
2: You're welcome.
0: And I'm going to dig up the Mansard King so that he knows that there's another king.
2: Thank you.
1: All right. Thank you for having us, by the way. Appreciate that.
0: Yes. Appreciate having you. Good morning to Mr. John Fergus up there at Hilltop. And I'm certain that he's listening and he knows that we affirm him as king. But there's another king out there now, a king in England.
2: Tell John I'm coming for him.
0: You're coming. You have to tell him that. Tell him that yourself. Tell him that yourself.
2: So one of these days
0: there might be a competition right here. Keep stirring it up for Mansard Culture and Heritage in the UK, and we now hear Bob Marley as you make your way out. Stir it up.
1: Have a great day.
0: Bye, you too.
2: Bye.
1: Bye.

0: It's the cultural show and it is Purumpum time, and we're certainly stirring it up. And around this time we should be hearing from writer Wendy Hoyt. Good morning, Wendy. No, we don't have Wendy. We don't have Wendy. Oh, okay. We don't have Wendy. No signs of her at all.
1: Good morning.
0: Oh, good morning. We thought that you ran away because we're a little bit later than we have, I said. So good morning. How is Barbados this morning?
1: Nice weather, as I can see.
0: Nice weather up there in St. Philip.
1: Yes, it is.
0: Yes, I was right up there, you know, up in Long Bay, enjoying myself there. And I'm going to tell folks that I actually came to your dance class for senior citizens and I enjoyed it. So did you have one yesterday?
1: Yes, of course we did. It was, as usual, wonderful.
0: Yes. So could you say, give my greetings and my appreciation for including me in that to all the other members. And that's how we met you. As I introduced myself, you came up to me and say, I have this book that I want other people in the Caribbean to read. So tell us about this book, Growing Up in Barbados. It was a central part of it.
1: Yes, it was a central part of it because it was growing up in Barbados in the 50s, the 60s, and the 70s. It's my autobiography.
0: Yes, there are many people now doing autobiographies, writing memoirs. What motivated you to do this?
1: I wrote a first book, my first book, and it was a vision that I had for the first book. So over time, you know, it came into my spirit that I should write about myself. I had to tell my story. So that, you know, I was motivated

0: my grandmother and my aunt. So therefore, the lot of load that they had, I didn't had. So it was like, I didn't have to bring water. So I just had the necessities of these things. They did most of the work. So growing up is like, just playing like a child.
1: So you had the opportunity to play as a child, which was a bit different from their generation. They had to work, probably work in the canes.
0: Yeah, my grandmother, she worked at a plantation, carrying loads of things on her head, loads of cane and trash and so on. Well, she did, yeah. She worked at a plantation.
1: So what makes your story, you think, make your story one that would be of interest to people outside of Barbados?
0: Yeah, because growing up in Barbados and growing up in Montserrat or St. Vincent or, you know, any other country, nation, it may be a little different, but basically it's the same thing, because we all had that, I won't say poor, but we had many things. So, you know, I want others to see where I was and where I am today, you know, growing up through that process. Some might be different from mine, because as I said, mine was kind of free, but others had to do work, you know, to help out in the family household. But I want others to hear, to read my story, and they would be able to share their story as well.
1: A big part of your story was the story of your father. And you mentioned the 1950, and I know that in the 1950s, you had a book written by Edith Clark, who spoke about My Mother Who Fathered Me. And that was a story that was very present in for many people of that era. So you mentioned that father story. So would you be able to tell us something from that? You know, if you're going to read your book, you know, Wendy, we have to hear what's in it. So tell us.
0: Yeah, about my father?
1: Yes, it's in the book.
0: Yeah, he was, yeah, of course. He was never in my life, really, you know. Yeah, he left my mother when I was a small, you know, child, actually. And he was never there. But I used to visit him by my grandmother, his mother. And he never supported. My grandmother had to actually steal money from him so I can get it, you know. So I never left. When I go, I was never left for anything. She always made sure that she had something for me. But he was never in my life till after I was a grown woman, you know. So it was rough on that part with him, he not being there. But the other part was, my mother's part was okay.
1: And you ended up giving support. I read the book, so I'm quoting from the book. You need to be able to tell us the story so that we want to buy the book. So you ended up later on, he came into your life as an adult, and when he needed you, you were there to support him.
0: Yeah, later on he was sick. Well, when I finished work in 16, I was so happy that I finished work and I can do this and I can do the next. And he took sick. Before that, he came into my life a little earlier. So we kind of communicated, like every Sunday he would call, you know, so we kind of communicated. But in 2016, I finished work, and here it is that he took sick. So I actually had no choice, because I was the only child he had. So I had no choice but to look after him. So eventually, you know, he ended up in a home, and I would go there and read to him the Bible and other stories and so on and so on. So our relationship grew. So I had like 6 months or so, you know, bonding with him in that area. And I was quite happy. Actually, I was quite happy.
1: Okay, so that provided for you an opportunity for bonding, and it seemed also for release. There are folks listening who might be having similar experiences, and your statements now might just encourage similar actions. So tell us a little bit more about that.
0: I actually led him to Christ, actually, because he never used to go to church and so on. So seeing that I'm a Christian, I spoke to him one day and I said, Do you know

0: Oh, but Jesus, and he said yes. So he started to cry and so on, and I crying too. And I got somebody the next visit I had. I got a pastor to come, and I led him to Christ, and he was quite okay, and everything. But I was quite happy knowing that we had that 6 months of loving and bonding, and he was leading him to Christ. It was like epic to me.
1: So you mentioned that from those difficult beginnings, although you had an immense amount of freedom, we heard that emphasized that it was a difficult, you had some difficulties growing up in the 50s. And you mentioned where you are now. So while, in wrapping up, please tell us where you are now.
0: Oh, where you? I am at in my glory. I'm a Christian for the past couple of years. Actually, after my aunt died, because in the book it has about my aunt traveled with cancer. She was a Christian. I grew up in a Christian home, and she was. And after she died, I kind of like give my life to the Lord. But then, I went back out in the world and did my thing. But after that, like a couple of years after that, I actually give myself to the Lord, the saving grace, and here I am today, a Christian, and I love where I am, retired and so on, writing books, counseling. This is where I am today. Counseling people that don't know who they are. And we are trying to get especially the younger persons that may be going through rough times in Barbados. So this is where I am, helping them to bring their awareness, bring their awareness.
1: So you're saying that writing this book, writing your biography, is important, and people have been encouraged to do that type of writing.
0: Yes,
1: Could you just as a final word, tell us about the importance of doing this type of writing?
0: okay. To leave a legacy, passing on to others, generations to come, to let your story be heard, share your life experiences, where you were and where you are today, because where you started is not where you are today, or where you will end. Being self-aware, understanding yourself and others, because sometimes we don't understand others, and we pass judgment. So it's good to, with that story, you will see where you are and where the person may be too, so you can understand others. It might share my story, because for me, it has been therapeutic. Sharing my story has been very therapeutic. It helped me, healing things that maybe looking at others from a different perspective. We had this maybe this set mindset and so on and so on. But it led me to see that we are all different. We're all different. And it can bring healing and deliverance to this that person. And the last one is like to encourage someone, because we all have a story. So it'd be good if somebody can hear our story.
1: Okay, so where could we find this book?
0: You can find it on Amazon, or if you're in Barbados, at any local bookstore. Amazon and paperback and Kindle.
1: Okay, so there you are. You have it, Wendy Hoyt, and you're going to be writing more books, and as a retired person as well. How important is this for retired people to engage in activities like these?
0: here. There's a lot of different, especially at churches, where we can get involved in different activities. Because Tuesday, that my church has one. My church is New Dimensions in Barbary's Hill. They have one, the over 70s. But there's another church that I go to sometimes, Power in the Blood. They have one, the over 60s. And I went on Tuesday. It was quite, this is my third time I went. It was good. Because people like share, people that never talk, they were given that exposure. You do different things among each other, dance, have fun, so on. So you can find things to do in Barbados. with the over 60s and the over 70s.
1: Thank you very much, writer Wendy Hoyt. And I really appreciated your sharing your story. We appreciate that. And for you to also share the importance of having structured activities for retirees, people over 60, as you've put it. So we are going to leave you now with a little bit from Rihanna.
0: Let me say thank you. Thank you very, very much for having me. I would keep in touch with you.
1: Thank you very much, Wendy.
0: And thank you.
1: Rihanna now and Midnight in Barbados.
0: Okay, have a great day.

0: It's the cultural show and it's Purumpum time. And at this moment, we are going to be speaking to Michelle Barrow, popular theatre animator and art activist. Good morning, Michelle.
1: Good morning, Clarice, and good morning to your listeners on Radio Montserrat.
0: So we just had Wendy Hoyt from St. Philip. I don't know exactly where you are in Barbados, but what's the weather like there?
1: The weather, it looks cloudy outside. We might have some rain today, but we also, it could be the dust. We're having a lot of Saharan dust over the last couple of days, and we do expect more.
0: Okay. I think we're having some of that as well. You have that haziness and that seemed to be around all the time. And it doesn't keep the heat of the sun out. It's still very, very hot.
1: Yes, it is. But it also affects your sinus, causing headaches and post-nasal drip and so on.
0: Yes. I hope you're not being affected this morning, are you?
1: Not this morning, but during the week.
0: Okay.
1: And hopefully, if it comes, it will come after our segment.
0: Yes, so popular theatre and animator. And so we know about theatre, but tell us what is popular theatre and how have you been using it?
1: Popular theatre, it is a form of theatre, but the focus of popular theatre is working with individuals and communities. And when I say communities, it's not just geographical communities, it's communities of people like youth and women and, you know, and for me, fisher folk who just happen to be women. And the purpose of it is to explore and highlight issues. Yeah. Affecting these communities in an effort to bring about change and transformation. It is a participatory methodology, whereas normally when people go to see theater, a play and so on, there's an audience and performers, and the audience sits and watch. What we do in this form of theater is that the people from the communities are the ones engaged. They develop the plays and take them, say, to other communities. And the audience is encouraged to talk about what they see.
0: Okay, so just in terms of Montserrat, we have like a Davy Hill community group, and we have one in Salem. So if the Davy Hill community group could develop a play around a particular issue, what sort of issues?
1: Okay, so in my work over the, and I've been doing this since the 1980s when I lived in Antigua, and some of the things we looked at were women's health. In Barbados, I've looked at issues around HIV and AIDS, issues of youth violence. So whatever the issue the community is concerned about, it could be water, it could be soil erosion, it could be the garbage, whatever the issue of concern is, that's the issue that we focus on. And it comes from the people. So it's not about me as an animator going in and identifying an issue. Because a lot of the times, the people who are there know what the issues are, know what the issues they're concerned about. And it's based on the lived experiences of the people. What we do when we go in is have them identify the issue, but we also use cultural forms. The process involves using song, traditional dances, storytelling, these cultural forms that are peculiar to a particular place. And we look at what is the problem, we identify the cause, the effects, and explore possible solutions. You might have a short-term solution where it might mean something that the community can do themselves, and then go on to a long-term solution, which may need government input.
0: So you mentioned that you started in the 1980s. Around that time, you had active groups trying to train people in the arts, you know, in the popular theater methodology.
1: Yes.
0: And so we're hearing that communities can use this, but how are you in a situation where, and or, you know, are there still groupings? I knew you had the Eastern Caribbean Popular Theater Organization who used to do this across the Caribbean. Do you still have those types of organizations who will teach people within a particular country? If Montserrat needed something like that.
1: Yeah, they are individuals. The organizations, like most other things, funding ran out. Yeah. Because back in the day, they would have been funded by HEVOS and different organizations. And as funding ran out, people went on to try to get other jobs to support themselves. I have continued because I've loved this methodology from the time I was a student at the Jamaica School of Drama. We were introduced to community drama and so on. And then I also went on to use it in South Africa. But there are individuals, Winston Farrell and myself, who have continued to use the methodology because we see the benefits of it, where people are taking their concerns into their own hands and speaking out about them.
0: Okay, so it's good to hear that. You know, I'm going to open the lines and have people ask you a few questions about the methodology if they feel like that. And so the number is 1-664-491-7227, 491-9064, or 496-2885 if you'd like to speak to Michelle Barrow, who has worked around the Caribbean and in Africa, using popular theater to engage communities in carrying the message that the community wants to communicate to others, including politicians out there. So, Michelle, you are working now with Fisher. Women who are in the fishing industry in Barbados, and we know Barbados is a big fishing place, fish place.
1: Yes. I'm currently working with a group of women called Voices from the Shore Theatre Collective. And these women work, they are fish boners and scalers. They prepare the flying fish for sale, or other types of fish like dolphin, mahi-mahi that you have to skin and so on. And it's a small group of women. And the focus of it is looking at issues of climate justice and blue justice and social justice, where in our region, we are being impacted by climate change. And a lot of it is not through our own making. We aren't the ones who have done anything, but our fish stocks and so on are declining. Right now in Barbados, we have a challenge with the sargassum and how do we manage it, because it impacts on fish stocks. Yes. So over the years, our national dish is flying fish, but over the years there has been a decline in flying fish. And that has become a challenge. The season for flying fish is from November to June. And you found that over the years, we haven't had as many fish as before. And what is impacting on this? You have issues of El Nino. and you have all kinds of things that are happening. You have cruise ships that dump waste. You have cruise ships that come in with the wrong kinds of nets to fish with. And this impacts on the catches, which in turn impacts on the amount of fish that the women can get to sell, which is their livelihood. So what we've done over the time is that we've come together, we meet at CERMES at the university, and we look at the different issues that impact on them as fisherwomen.
0: And when you say fisherwomen, are they going out fishing, or is it that they're selling, they're preparing and selling the fish?
1: Yes, they're preparing and selling the fish. There are some women who would like to go out to catch fish, but that is not a tradition. There have been one or two who do that, but it is not on a wide scale. Some might even own boats, but they don't go out. They would hire a captain and so on. But I know one young lady who is doing all the necessary training because that's her goal. She wants to be able to go out and fish.
0: Yeah, yes, all of this sound very interesting. And the women are preparing the fish that is going to be sold in the, you know, to people who want to buy fish, and preparing them for supermarkets and so on. And I went into the Oystens fish market there not too long ago, and I got some lovely grilled swordfish and, you know, all that lovely green seasoning in it, and some grilled breadfruit with it. It was just so delicious. It was heavenly. And I saw, and this was being prepared by a man, and I saw other men who were working these grills, and alongside them, you have the women who are doing the business of preparation and selling the raw fish. And traditionally, you would have expected that the women would have been the one doing the grilling. You know, how did that come about?
1: It depends on where you go. So in Baxter's Road, which is called the street that never sleeps, it's women who do the fish frying. So it depends on where you go to get fish prepared like that. It is a very viable market at Oystens. And people work in families. Did you notice who was collecting the money?
0: Oh, yes.
1: Okay.
0: Okay.
1: Yes. But it's very, right now you would have loved to be in Barbados because this is Fisherman's Month. And every weekend, a landing site has a let's call it a mini festival where they prepare food and some of them give back to the people who come and buy during the year, give back for free. You might have to buy drinks. So at Concept Bay, today is at Pile Bay in Black Rock along the West Coast. Tomorrow is Sandpit. And each landing site has that celebration where they prepare the food, they prepare fish and different things for their customers and visitors to come and share with them. It's part of that celebration of the hard work, because it is a very hard industry to be in. It is also a dangerous industry because people go out to sea and they put their lives at risk to get fish. Not just from the elements of the ocean, but in our waters, there's sometimes pirates who, you know, come aboard and they take the fish and they take the people and, you know. So it is not as easy as people think. So I have, from working with these women, I now have a different understanding of what it takes to get the fish from the sea to the plate. These women stand all day on their feet, scaling and boning. They're putting their hand into ice to pull out the fish. Yeah, and that it can in turn cause all kinds of things like carpal tunnel syndrome, and they stand on their feet and that affects their feet, and they're constantly going. So it's not an easy thing. And then there's a cost involved. You have to invest in things like knives. The ladies laugh at me because I learned that they invest in a knife called a Dexter Russell, because they want to give you a clean cut of fish. They want to give you their best. So they invest in these things. You have to buy ice. You have to buy the bags for packaging and the bags for them to, you know, people to take them away. So it's not an easy thing. And people think that they make lots of money, but they have to spend money. They buy fish from the fishing boats. They prepare it. They have to spend money in order for you to get a good, healthy cut of fish. Yeah. And ice is a major factor. The fishermen going out to sea, they have to fill their boats with ice. They have to, you know, put diesel in, especially if they're going out for weeks on end. It's different with well, they still have to use diesel if it's a day trip. But, you know, all those are cost involved, and therefore they need to make back their money. So I have learned so much from them.
0: Yes. And what about the cost of fish? You've mentioned all of these. And, you know, sometimes in Montserrat here, we speak about fish being expensive, but it sounds as if it's necessarily expensive. So what's the cost of fish in Barbados, Brown?
1: Okay, so flying fish. I am from back in the days when flying fish were, you'd get 100 for a certain amount of money, and you and your granny and mommy would scale and bone the fish yourselves. Because of the decline of fish, it has changed drastically, because your fish are now sold in packets in the supermarket. You can go to the fish market and get it, but most people will go to the supermarket and pick up fish. But the fish are now like 10 for almost $30. And that is a drastic change. So people would prefer to eat something else. So I know things like the swordfish, which I also love, and the marlin and so on, range between $11 and $13 a pound or more.
0: Okay.
1: So it's not as days gone by. But I understand why. There's a scarcity, and there is the danger involved, and the cost of getting you that fish, that proper cut of fish. Nobody wants, you know, roughly chopped fish and fish that hasn't been kept on ice and that kind of thing while it's being prepared.
0: Okay, I'm going to give you a little chance to catch your breath and just announce it's the cultural show and it's Purumpum time. And we are talking about fish, and we are talking to Michelle Barrow, popular theatre animator and arts activist of Barbados. And we are talking about things relating to the fishing industry in Barbados, some of which are very much, you know, the issues relating to the fish industry here. And we are a Carrigan people. We're talking heritage, culture and heritage. So all of this is part of our Carrigan people's heritage, our Caribbean heritage. And so if you want to call and have a word with Michelle, you could call 1-664-491-7227 or 491-9064-496-2885. And while we are waiting for you to do that, we are going to Michelle in the tradition of popular theater. I'm going to bring La Petite Musicale from Trinidad, the folk group, to do And something for us on fish, poisson. Do you know this one, Michelle?
1: Yes, I do.
0: Poisson, poisson.
1: C'est une belle déjeuner.
0: Okay, a really wonderful
1: C'est
0: meal.
1: C'est une belle déjeuner.
0: Yes, yes. So let's hear from La Petite Musicale.

0: Yes, yes, yes, it's fish, fish. Michelle, when we have plenty fish, you know, when the fisherman has plenty fish and, you know, like jacks and so on, we blow a shell, a conch shell. Do you do that in Barbados?
1: Yes. Not as often. Everything, those traditional things are being replaced by the songs of horns. There's a particular type of horn that people use. But in some communities, they do use conch shells. And you find them more during the festival. We have the Oystins Fish Festival around Easter. And Easter is a big time for fisher folk because you have Good Friday, and it is part of the Barbadian tradition to eat fish on Good Friday. And that's when fishermen really bring the fish out and people bite. And the Oystin Fish Festival is around that time. And you do have people doing things like blowing the conch shells, conch shell competition. You have the greasy pole. And you also have fish boning competitions to see who can bone debone a fish the fastest and the cleanest.
0: Okay, all that sounds wonderful. You know, the conch shell, you said that they have this competition. As an animator, do you blow the conch shell?
1: No, I can't blow a conch shell. No, I don't. But there are people who can.
0: You know that I have a conch shell.
1: Okay, good, good, good. They've become, people do sell them. Before, they used to be on the beach and people used to throw them away, but now people sell them to tourists and people who also want to blow the conch shell. People have turned them into lamps and so on.
0: I blow mine from time to time, you know.
1: Okay, good.
0: Sometimes it's not as easy. It's not easy at all.
1: Yeah.
0: You know,
1: I know my limitations.
0: The lungs have to be really, really good. It's
1: exactly.
0: it's like blowing a trumpet.
1: I have a little drum that I bought in Guadeloupe in 2024 when the ladies went to Guadeloupe last year. We went to Cartagena because we use our performances and methodology for the last 2 years at the Gulf and Caribbean Fishers Institute Conference. And in Guadeloupe, we prepared a presentation that looked at the impact of Hurricane Beryl, because that's one of the challenges that we face as a region, and it impacts on our fisher boat folks. In 2024, Beryl struck Barbados and our fishing boats were destroyed, and some of them are still being repaired up to now. The fish markets were impacted, and these are the challenges that we face. And what we looked at in the presentation is the impact that it had on the women in the market. And I'd like to share a poem that came out of that, if I may, Clarice.
0: Yes, go right ahead.
1: It was written by one of the women. Her name is Sheena. And when Sheena came to the group, our first session, Sheena says she will watch her because she can't act nor sing nor do anything. But Sheena went home. On her way home on the bus, she wrote her first poem and she hasn't stopped writing. And this poem is one that she wrote after Hurricane Beryl, and it's called Aftermath. Every day I used to look out of this market at the beautiful scenery, but now it only brings tears to fisher folk like me. Memories of that fateful day when our livelihoods were swept away by the rumbling and the tumbling and the sea in a rage that sent our fishing fleet to an early grave. Raging waters carrying away the dolos, ripping away at we hearts and souls as the angry sea picked up the boats and spit them out on land like like they were dried leaves blowing around in the bus stand, like they were nothing. We barely blinked and the boats were on land, sitting, the jetty gone and the boats with it. We thought we were strong, could withstand any storm that hit. But Beryl put we in we place, giving we a hard slap to we face, teaching we that we need things like insurance for boats, fishermen and all fisher folks. And that insurance must have benefits for we, not just fattening the pockets of some big insurance company while leaving us out to sea, adrift, drowning, telling us, sorry, but it's an act of God. No help here.
0: Yes, Sheena has certainly done excellently in capturing the issues that affects people in both men and women in this industry. And yes, and affecting us all as people who rely on fish as an essential part of our diet. And so the women would present the issues in different, using different forms.
1: We've written a song, we've done a play which we presented called Crisis Calamity, which looks at the issues, you know, related to climate change. There is a video online where it looks at an extract of Crisis Calamity, and we're trying to get the word out there. One of the things that the ladies have done is that they've gone into primary school. They went into a primary school in St. George. Now, St. George is a landlocked parish. And whereas some of the other schools would be close to the sea and so on, this school is landlocked. And the teacher invited the group in, and it was an awesome experience. They took flying fish and showed them what it looks like outside of a package in the supermarket, and opened the fin that opens to make it look as though it's flying. And they scaled them and deboned them right there on the spot for the children to see. And when the presentation was finished, they also had prepared some fish so that the children could have, because some children don't eat fish. In this days of fast food, people, you know, the kids are into chicken and chips and those kinds of things. But it was good to see, not just for the children, the teachers as well, because some of the teachers were younger and hadn't been that close with a real flying fish. And the presentation also shared traditional songs that we would sing at like fishing sites, like the one where you pass a stone to the beat of a song. And it was mainly sung in Oyston.

0: for supper. Tell me what you gonna do. Roast yam and butter. And those were the songs that they would sing at, in, you know, the fishing site. So we taught them to the children, as well as two of the ladies who've been like fourth generation fisher folk shared about their life in the industry and how it has changed, but also what are the things that they as children can do to preserve the ocean, like not throwing plastic into the sea and so on. And we know that when children learn things, they go home and they tell their parents. So hopefully the message is being passed on, but it was an awesome experience going into the primary school, because the fishing industry is a dying industry. An aging industry. People are aging out of the industry, and people are dying. Lots of fisher folk. We lost one of our members the day before Mother's Day, and I would like to dedicate this whole session that we're having here on Radio Montserrat to Ingrid Bourne, a fisherwoman from the Bridgetown Fish Market. But we're trying to get people involved, youth involved, doing things like ocean literacy, getting them to understand the importance of the ocean.
1: Yes, yes. So the work you're doing is big, it's huge. And, you know, we appreciate that you are using these traditional folk songs and other theatre methodologies to engage the young and engage society as a whole. And we certainly have been engaged here this morning. I just wanted to ask you one thing, seeing that you shared that wonderful folk songs. What about other folklore relating to fish? Do you have any of them? You know, here, sometimes yes, they say when you catch big fish, some big person, some very important person is going to die. Or if you have an abundance of jacks, somebody gone dead, probably it might even be a fisherman. What sort of folklore do you have relating to fish?
0: From parish to parish, we have when the clouds, you can look at the clouds in the sky and tell whether it's a catching day. It's going to be a good day for catch, depending on the types of clouds that are in the sky. And there is a very famous, well, I think many of the people would have forgotten it, but there is a folk story. There's a story about the flying fish that wink. And one of these days, I will come back or send it to you so that you can play on your program. But we do have those kinds of things.
1: So when you say the flying fish winking, what do you mean? The flying fish are wink?
0: Look, yes, it is a story. It is a story. I don't know how much time I have. I can edit it to tell you the story.
1: Just tell us the salience, right? The flying fish are wink. What happened to the flying fish? Why the flying fish are wink?
0: But I got to tell you the backstory. So they had a man, let's call the man Dolphus. And Dolphus, they like Mavis. Yes, but Mavis lived in the north of the island, and the north of the island is far, and you have to catch a bus. So he could only visit her on Saturdays. So when he would go to visit, the mother was very happy that a gentleman was coming calling, as she would cook kuku. Now, kuku is our national dish, which is made from okra and cornmeal. You might know it as funji.
1: Oh, tonkan for us.
0: Right, same thing. And the girl's mother, Mavis's mother, she would prepare the kuku. And the kuku would have a slice of sweet potato, tomato, and some pickled cucumber. And sometimes she would cook it with salt fish or red herring or hard slip. Well, one day when flying fish was plentiful, he went down there. And they noticed that Dolphus coming down every Saturday, he eating the flying fish and he going down home. And that, the eating the cuckoo. So that particular Saturday, it was flying fish and cuckoo. Now, how the flying fish was done in the past, and I know this for a fact because my grandmother used to do it, is that you would take the flying fish, its head would still be on, and you would fold it in half and take the tail and tuck it through the mouth of the flying fish. So he had two flying fish that were done like that. And she had a glass of coconut water. And Mavis and the mother left him to eat the cuckoo, and he put on the pepper, and the two of them went to continue scaling fish. Hey, as most people do, dolphins start to eat the cuckoo, and the cuckoo must be lathered in sauce or gravy. So you make a little hole in the top and fill it with gravy and all around it like an island. And he's eating and eating. And as he's eating, he look at the flying fish and he noticed that the flying fish wink. And he rub his eyes and he said no. And he continue eating. But when he look again, the next flying fish wink. And he said, And he take the two flying fish and dash through the window. And he say, look, Miss Mavis and Ma, I gonna have to go. Now, when he threw the flying fish out, some chickens that were in the yard came and eat the flying fish. And as he said, I have to go. I can't stand. The mother's saying, but why? You eat the food? You finish eat the flying fish? And he's saying, yes, yes. But as he walking, going up the road to the bus stop, he saw the same fowls that were in the yard eating the flying fish. A cock and a hen hopping up the steps to the little mission church. Well, you know, Dolphus never went back down that northern side. And maybe she finds somebody else to marry and step on the wire and the wire won't bend. And that is the way the story ends.
1: Yes, sir. Yes, sir. So, Michelle, I want to thank you very much for, bringing us this information on popular theater and how it's used, and particularly with your group of fisherwomen. So thank you very, very much. And, I have something to play from Guyana. I have something to play, from Guyana that fits that story. It's amazing because I didn't know you were going to play that. But, you know that I was a popular theater person. So yes. I anticipated it. So I have Na Eat Da Fish. You know that one?
0: Okay.
1: So are we going to play that and then you could say your final bye-bye to us? So it's by Guy Anaconda. And Na Eat Da Fish, Mama Na Eat Da Fish. Go ahead, please.

0: Yes, now eat a fish. And in speaking to Michelle, it has emphasized for me the importance of our folk groups, the fact that they bring so much of the life of our people to us in song. And yes, so here's your opportunity to say goodbye to us.
1: It has been a wonderful experience sharing with you. I know that Montserrat is rich in culture, and these techniques and tools can be used to preserve memories and your concerns and your, you know, lived experiences. So start to explore, start to document, because we won't always be here. But if we document, then those who come afterwards have some reference.
0: Okay, so before you end, the lights is flashing. So good morning. It's the cultural show, and it is Purumpum time.
2: Dr. Bond, good morning.
0: Good morning.
2: Yeah, if I hide somewhere, find the lights come to the phone. Yeah, Michelle, good morning.
0: Michelle, good morning.
1: Good morning.
2: Yes. Amazing, the different cultures. Then just, like, he happened right through, because, like, Antigua use the Dr. Fish instead. You know,
1: okay.
2: You use the flying, yeah, you use the flying fish. But that is particularly the same story. The time story, you know?
1: Yes.
2: You said that you use theater to reach out to, you know, the different communities, and the word politicians may come into play.
1: Mm-hmm.
2: Right. We have a theaterist live down by your area to write a lot of poems and so. I don't know if you know her. Dr. Barnes, can you tell her the name there?
0: But you will need to tell him her, because I can't read your mind. So tell her who you're talking about. Okay.
2: Weeks.
0: Yeah.
2: So I don't know if Michelle ever meet her.
1: Who is this?
0: This is Dr. Yvonne Weeks he's referring to.
1: Yes, I have.
2: Okay.
1: But
2: go ahead.
1: You wanted to ask me something else?
2: Yes. So then, that I want good lining now for Dr. Weeks, bring you to Montserrat, that you can get some little theaters here. That you can get some little theaters here for us, that we can reach different community.

0: Babelish.
1: Right. The group from Green Bay went to Dominica, and the group from Dominica came to Antigua. And that is how you can get things going, because those fisherwomen have so much to share. Yes? And yeah, it would be wonderful. Any organization who is willing to help can get the groups to come across.
0: And it's also to say, Michelle, that we are talking about not necessarily the theater that, you know, people go to and they sit down in an auditorium and watch. It's a different thing. And I'm going to put myself in the picture, because you're here this morning because I have been an animator, a popular theater animator for years right across the Caribbean. So the link is already here, and I have done work in Stratum and other places in this regard. Anyone who would have come to a workshop of mine would know that it is popular theater methodologies that I use.
2: Okay, so me find the right track, so I'll only do just one little boost in.
0: Yes.
1: I will come to Montserrat. The first time I came to Montserrat, I stayed by Clarice.
0: Yeah.
1: When you were over on the other side.
0: Yes.
1: So due a visit back to Montserrat.
2: Okay.
1: So we'll see what we can
2: do. A visit is due then.
1: Yes, definitely due.
2: Right. So then when you come over now,
0: He sounds as if he could be an animator. Doesn't he sound like that, Michelle?
1: Yes. So I was about to say, start getting your traditional children's games, your traditional games with stones, whatever, the chants and so on. What are the songs that you used when you were cutting cane or you know, debushing? Because all of these things can be incorporated into a presentation. And you can take the presentation to somewhere else, or have the powers that be that you want to share the information with. Invite them to your presentation. Because it doesn't end with a clap at the end and people bow and go off. It ends with discussion. So people talk about what they've seen and how it can be addressed.
2: Okay, Michelle, maybe try my best. Maybe pull in Lord Lake, the engineer, because he involved with them, that kind of stuff. He will lead in Calypsonian band leader. He also in the Emerald Community singers and so forth and so. You're on the platform of some of your voice you're hearing around the community groups and so forth and so. I'm part of the Dayville community groups. Me with said me can get the other community groups now for jail. So when you come, you're gonna get plenty of work for though, and not too much on holiday when you come.
0: So I want to challenge the Patriot into doing exactly what he's saying there, which is to bring this up as part of the community group that he's involved in. And it might just be that what is being said here could be tried in one community group, built in one community group, so that the model is here for it to be carried across the island. So I'm very glad that the Patriot is saying all of this. Yeah.
2: May we pick up a challenge? May we pick up a challenge? Come on, this is Michelle in person. Okay, then, Dr. Bond.
0: Okay. Right. So we are talking about when we do this, we are talking about funding, and that is the major thing. Yes.
2: Right. Okay, then. Are we organized?
0: So, Michelle, your final words. You've been invited to come back.
1: And I'm willing to come back. I am willing to come back.
0: Yes.
1: I see myself as a Caribbean person. Yeah. I'm not just a Bajan. When I lived in Africa, people had never even heard of Barbados. They refer to me as the Caribbean lady.

0: That is how I've always seen myself. My sister is married to an Antiguan. I have cousins that married to Guyanese. My other sister married to a Grenadian. Hey, we are Caribbean people, one Caribbean.
1: Yes, certainly one Caribbean. So thank you very much again, and I still have that taste of the grilled swordfish and breadfruit
0: Yes.
1: on my tongue. And so when you're coming, you need to bring me some.
0: Okay, thank you so much for having me, Clarice. And it was
1: Yes.
0: good making contact with you again.
1: Yes, thank you. It is the cultural show and it's Purumpum time. And thank you for listening. Your participation is important, reminding that we are a wonderful people. There's more goodness around us than we can ever imagine. And we are more creative than we can ever imagine. Through the power of the Most High, we move forward in love. And you must have my song. I shall sing. So this work will continue and continue and continue. Marcia Griffith, I shall sing. Marcia Griffith, I shall sing. I shall sing.

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Thanks for listening and participating. Reminding you that Purumpum is the sound of our heartbeat. It is the Munsat spirit pulsating with indelible power, as sung by the Right Honorable Justin Hero Castle in String Band Jam.

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Yes, indeed, why not? Here's a positive thing, huh? Positive motivation, positive vibes, positive lyrics. Sippy! Yeah, that's my sister there over there in Wadal de Antigua. Oh, sister, of course. Caribbean woman, man. Not you. Not gonna upset my day. 20 minutes down past you of 10 o'clock. ZJ Brady on this Saturday morning. Market Day Saturday. Just heard the cultural show, folks. How's your weekend going so far? How's your Saturday going so far?

Remember, bring your Sammy. Sammy or Sammy C. Oh, there's one. Good music. Good music, of course. Radio's JB Radio.

in the right place at the right time with the right music with the right people. Everything about it is right. R-I-G-H-T, not W-R-I-T-E. Tian, Tian, Tian, Tian Winter.

Like a good dance, the right dance with the right people, huh? Yeah, we got it happening right here with the right radio stations at GB Radio. We got it together. Saturday morning it is, folks. We're getting on down to 10:30. We got 10:29 Saturday morning time. Sammy C, she's back, boy. Summer love. Yeah, yeah, yeah, yeah, yeah, yeah.

Wife in the Caribbean, huh? Yeah. Spending the nights under the coconut trees on the beach. Having a good time. Laid back. It all depends on where you're. Neck of the woods are coming from, you know. Aha! I'd have some cocoa. Some folks must have had that early this morning.

0: You know, it's amazing how
1: make it smooth like that.
0: Caribbean music,
1: outside is
0: how the French side of things, the zouk, have to influence the English side. Yeah, that zouk vibe. Call it fusion, right? It's all good. Let me say good morning to Julius Fergus, my buddy.
1: Feeling under the weather.

Kassav. Coming out of neighboring island Guadeloupe, French sister. You know the name Kassav. Well, we call it that starchy food. We call it cassava, right? They call it cassava in the French. That's where the name came from for the group. He's amazing, boy. Something to eat, huh? You got good zouk music to dance to and to eat to. Musically. 20 on 11. Market Day Saturday. Are you still at the market? Have you left the market? Maybe long time. We got more cassava.

hours account. Here to start things off, huh? 1, 2, 3, Zuckme. Even old national hero. Yeah, Arrow, he likes the Zouk music too. Different fusions. Yeah, boy, I tell you. Caribbean music, English and French. It has evolved over the years. Merger, fusion. Two cultures, huh? Don't have to wait till tonight. You can zook right about now. Zooking with ZJ Brady on this Saturday morning. We got just about 11 on 11. No, make it 10. 10 on 11. Even Onion, King Onion. Yeah. Zooking the music, huh? Nice and easy. Yeah, lay.

Even King Onion Yaza said, yeah, he's zooking too. Something about zook. Has that nice groove, huh? Nice and easy. Come back to me, huh? Hey, folks, this is We're Gonna Love You and Leave You. Come back to you some other time, huh? Zook my way out of the radio station. Yeah, just felt like giving you some zook on this

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1: Folks, you have a good one. Whatever you say and do, let it be good. Yeah, Force One Band, they're in too. They like the Zouk too. Yeah, the Zoukin' Sweet Soca.

I know, you know, time surely knows. One week on and the other, and another The Open Zip Show to keep you company for the next hour here on ZJB Radio, SoundCloud, as well as MX, where you can follow at Open Zip Show. It is me, Lila May, with you. Rise and shine. Good morning. 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

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And this is where you can also find today's quote of the day, which today is, recognizing that you are not where you want to be is a starting point to begin changing your life. 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

0: Rise and Shine. 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Now, with the month that truly reminds you and I that it is time to get prepared, have you covered all of your bases? Bases for what? Getting prepared for the hurricane season with some essentials. Now, to start, I think it would be one you may not have not even considered, as it is far from the norm. However, there is one thing that some of us that we just can't seem to separate ourselves from. Therefore, why not let it also be a part of your hurricane plan? Today, I'm starting off with some useful hurricane apps. Yes, useful hurricane apps as part of your hurricane essentials, because you will need to combine real-time alerts with early storm tracking for emergency preparedness. Now, I'm just going to list them. And there's nothing wrong with having one or more apps. So here we go. First off is the NOAA Hurricane Tracking App, that is CLIME, that is CLIME, formerly known as NOAA Radar Pro. The second app you should consider, the National Hurricane Center, with its website www.nhc.noaa.gov. You can have this information on your phone with ease. Thirdly, the National Weather Service. And lastly, if you're looking for one that is subscription-based, that will be the Baron and Threat Net. 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Nothing too complicated. And we'll surely keep you in the know of any storms or hurricane that are within the area. Coming up on the Open Zip Show with me, Lil May, we'll take a quick peep into the Open Zip Show, Did You Know? Or Before I Tease Your Mind, and give you some exercises in Riddle Me This, Riddle Me That. Do stay tuned.
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As coming up next, it is this week's Riddle Me This, Riddle Me That, all with me, Lil May.

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Here with me, Lil May, on ZJB Radio, SoundCloud, as well as on X, where you will be able to find today's riddle. Yes, you have joined me for today's Riddle Me This, Riddle Me That. And I promise, I think, I hope, that I have slightly adjusted the level notch. Your riddle to solve today is: I love to dance and twist and prance. I shake my tail as away I sail. Wingless I fly into the sky. What am I? Your riddle today: I love to dance and twist and prance. I shake my tail and away I sail. Wingless I fly into the sky. What am I? The riddle has been posted on my X page. Follow at Open Zip Show. I know that the answer will be shared after today's Lil May Triple Play. This will come up in the second half. Still to come, your summer bucket list makes an appearance before I delve into my two cents. Your riddle as I get into the break is: I love to dance and twist and prance. I shake my tail and as away I sail. Wingless I fly into the sky. What am I? Got you thinking. To find out the answer after today's Lil May's Triple Play.

The Open Zip Show here in your company on the Nation Station ZJB Radio. It is yours truly, Lila May, with you. And in case you are still in a place that's cold, the rest of us can surely say that the heat is on and summer is here. So we're going to share some of them with you. 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However, up next on The Open Zip Show, it is today's My Two Cents.

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Or if you're even following on X, follow at Open Zip Show. Today, the topic I have entitled for My Two Cents is Do It Properly at the Start, Then You Won't Have to Worry About It in the Future. No matter with the greatest of planning, the greatest talking of themselves of getting the job done, in the future, one may likely hear, what can we make better here? Because it clearly isn't working. How about starting from scratch again or eradicating what it is you want to solve? Almost like solving a problem like Maria. Can you really mend what is already broken? Especially where it is evident there is no room for improvement. Therefore, to end this week's My Two Cents on the topic, do it properly at the start so you won't have to worry about it in the future. Many adjustments, major ones, have to be made after what you think should be thought about at the beginning. Don't let this be you in any project you do. It's too costly.

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However, a riddle reminder is due. The riddle today is, I love to dance and twist and prance. I shake my tail as away I sail. Wingless I fly into the sky. What am I? Your riddle has been posted on my X page. Follow at Open Zip Show and see if you can solve before I reveal the answer after today's Little Miss Triple Play. Your riddle today is, I love to dance and twist and prance. I shake my tail and as away I sail, wingless I fly into the sky. What am I? Answer comes to you right after today's It's Lila May's Triple Play.

Definitely jamming with the local music right here on the Open Zip Show, where it is soon a quitting time for me, Lil May, here on ZJB Radio as well as on SoundCloud. Indeed, there goes Lil May's triple play for you today. And right now it is time to reveal the answer for your riddle. The riddle shared with you today: I love to dance and twist and prance. I shake my tail as away I sail. Wingless, I fly into the sky. What am I? What I know is that this one definitely exercised your mind just a little bit. As the answer to your riddle, I love to dance and twist and prance. I shake my tail as away I sail. Wingless, I fly into the sky. What am I? You are a kite. A kite is the answer for your riddle today. So let's send out congratulations to Fran, Marilyn, Geraldine, Kristen, Coeli, Lorraine, Wilfred, Charmaine, Robert, and the caller from Lookout. The hurricane season has started, and with that said, how are you planning to prepare? For this week, it is something that most of us are attached to and can be used to keep you up to date. Yes, using your phone, download some hurricane apps that will keep you alert. Some include in today's share were Climb, the National Weather Service, and more can be found on my X page. 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My Two Cents made its appearance, and with the topic I spoke about today, do it properly at the start, you won't have to worry about it in the future. Many adjustments, major ones, have to be made right after you think you should, right after what you think should be thought about at the beginning. Don't let this be you in any project you do. It's just too costly. Okay, so tuning in, want to know what is the answer for your riddle today. The riddle posed: I love to dance and twist and prance. I shake my tail as away I sail. Wingless, I fly into the sky. What am I? You are a kite. Do join me next week if you can for another packed edition of the Open Zip Show, as that's it for today. ZJB Radio is the station to keep it connected to. And as I, Lil May, get set to depart the studio today, I wish to leave by saying, they make it as good as they used to. Well, not anymore, all because money has to be made.

straight to the point, straight to the point. It is Saturday, which means the day for soup, the day for souls, the day for goat water. And that's the Aliukana Singers asking for this soup to be put into a calabash. Do not put it in a bowl or whatever. Make sure you stock it up, make sure you fill it up, make sure to the brim and over hot soup. Anyway, hi there, welcome back to It's That. We are into Showcase Saturday, people. And thank you so much. Who was in before? Lilla May, she was on Taking Care of Business. And before that, Dr. Clarice Barnes, she's back. She's back with Prum Prum Time. So she took care of business there. And opening things up on a Saturday like the batsman for the West Indies cricket team, or probably another cricket team.

SSLC Peaky Lake took care of business early this morning, but it was bright, bright, bright at 6 o'clock. So that's what it is. Now, after all that, it's me, JGP, right here on ZJB. And today's the first Saturday for the month of June 2026. Speaking about sixes, it's the 6th of June. Yeah, so welcome to Showcase Saturday.

0: Okay, in case you're wondering how come I'm laughing, James is on, James Carty is on, man. And by the way, howdy to the, well, he always says that, he always says thanks to the technical team, so you got a chance to see one of the guys today. Give me the soup now, Calabash. Hey, James, good morning to you, my brother. Morning.
1: Morning. Yeah. Morning. We are in a little bit of shower here this morning, which is welcome.
0: Okay.
1: Because it's kind of getting dry around here. And, you know, it's good for the crops, you know. The farmers, I think they should be all finished now, but...
0: Well...
1: But there will be a few that is behind because the land might be still wet. But,
0: okay, right.
1: You know, they'll get it in there. They still got, you know, time. It's June now, so they got up until September, October to take the crop off. So
0: right.
1: Give them enough time. If unless we get an early frost, then they will be...
0: They'll be all right.
1: Pulling the hair out.
0: Right. Well, on our side, we're dry on our side. We still have the Sahara dust and so on in the air. It's sunny, yeah? We're about... Yeah. We're into the 80s or so. So... it's a hot day so far. So that's what's happening on our side. But but it's dry. Oh, by the way, James Carty from Saskatchewan, people, way out there, Western Canada. He's on as usual. And some folks, and don't ask me who they are, I don't know them. Some friends that tell James howdy. So that's how it is.
1: Well, howdy to you guys. What's their name? They haven't told you, so they are hiding somehow.
0: Oh, man.
1: Anyways, thanks for the greetings, guys. And, you know, you guys have a wonderful time there. You know, Montserrat is still my home, no matter where I go or where I am.
0: Right.
1: I still cherish that place, man, because that's where my life begins.
0: Yes,
1: you know?
0: yes. Well, you're always...
1: So, yeah, the sun trying to shine here, but the clouds is heavy up there. I think we're going to get some more rain later, but...
0: Okay.
1: The sun is still peeping through here a little bit.
0: Right.
1: So the parking lot here right now is wet.
0: Yeah.
1: The trucks, they're not moving today too much. The lot is almost full out here, those big rigs.
0: Oh, yeah, the big ones.
1: So I think, right?
0: The big container things and big rig business.
1: Oh, yeah, those are heavy trucks, eh? Like, you know, some of them pull two of those trailers, too.
0: All right.
1: I said I'll never do that, but some drivers won't do it, but some does. It used to be two guys that drive two trucks, and now they kind of says, well, the truck is powerful enough that they hang two trailers on there.
0: Right.
1: In the wintertime, it's bad, though, because if that back one starts swaying, then, you know,
0: you're in trouble.
1: Quick.
0: Right. Well, you're always shouting out the technical team, man. So you see, I'm not crazy. You got a chance to see one of the guys. Just now.
1: I saw one of your guys
0: Nice. Nice, man. Them guys.
1: But I want to shout out the rest of them, you know, that I don't see. And Lily may keep me going in the morning.
0: In the mornings, nice.
1: Just before you. I told her that she should be on television, but she said, no, I got a full-time job. And I said, oh, okay, but that voice, you shouldn't let go to waste, but. But you're not taking me on that one.
0: Right.
1: Anyways, I want to say hi to your technical staff there. And, you know, you guys, you're doing a wonderful job, man. Like, you know, we thousands of miles away and we still could keep in touch, you know. And that take a lot of, you know, a lot of experience and, you know, and know-how.
0: Yeah.
1: I want to say thanks to you guys there for keeping me, you know, up to date with what's going on in Ireland. And then in reverse, I could send you back something that's happening here too.
0: Because, right.
1: You know, we are a long way, another world away. But you see, Canada is the second largest country in the world behind Russia.
0: Right. Yeah, man. It's all appreciated, you know.
1: But we're so underpopulated. You know, America have about 3-4 times the population of Canada.
0: Right, right.
1: But we got a vast area of wasted land. Like, well, not wasted because it's farmers. You know, farmers here could go for 20 miles along the highway and you're still on the same farm.
0: Ooh, yeah, boy. What?
1: Oh, yeah, the farmers are big, and big tractors, you know. Tractors will cost over $1 million. So, but they got everything in there, air conditioning, GPS and everything. So some of them, they could set it up that it, you just drive it.
0: Uh-huh.
1: And he could miss the posts and everything that is in the land and the trees and everything like that.
0: Right. So,
1: and they're coming up every day with different things now that most of them could almost drive themselves. So.
0: Ooh. Wow. AI, boy. AI.
1: Yeah, really high tech.
0: Yeah.
1: In the farmers now. You can't be a poor guy to try to farm. You just can't do it.
0: Okay.
1: Because combine that take the crops off, like the oats, the beans, the peas, the barley, and all that is big combine. Eh?
0: Right.
1: And just go through there, and they got hopper and everything, just go into the hopper. You know, it sifts it out, throw the trash, and the grain fall into a hopper. So all those are big bucks to get those.
0: Cool, man. Cool.
1: So it's a big thing here.
0: All right. You got
1: all your, what are the crops they plant? Mustard, all that, they grow here. And for fields, you know, miles, you can see fields of just yellow flowers when they start producing.
0: Right. Nice, man.
1: So it's, yeah.
0: All right.
1: So, it's not small farm here anymore. It's just big, huge.
0: All right, brother. Take it easy, man.
1: Okay, so, yeah, you guys there too, and have a wonderful time. I want to say hi to my brothers and sisters in Antigua. I want to say hi to Veronica in Texas. Hi to John, call himself Howard now, in Texas also. I got a daughter in Texas, Meredith. I want to say hi to Ozzy and Loretta in Montserrat, and Franklin in Atlanta. So we're all over the place. We got the whole
0: world that.
1: Covered now, the coffee.
0: I realize that. Take it easy, brother.
1: Okay. Okay, so you have a wonderful time, my friend, and talk to you next week.
0: Okay, bro. Take it easy. James Carty, boy, Saskatchewan, Canada, on with us. By the way, howdy to all the folks all over Canada. And whenever James finishes speaking to me, people are saying, hey, what about us? So let me tell you, all in what a place, Alberta, Saskatchewan, listen, all over Canada, east, west, north, south, and all the points in between. Thank you so much for being on with us right here on ZJB Radio. We got the Wood Boy String Band in with their... Oh, give me soup now and calabash. Maybe I'm sending out subliminal messages here. All the soup people, goat water people, sauce people. Yeah, gotcha. Oh, my goodness. Did I say it's me, JGP? I probably did.

Is giving me something on Calabash. That's the Rude Boy String Band right here on Showcase Saturday. Yeah, we got some good news as well. Got some good news. We'll chat in a while. Hold on. And from the Rude Boy String Band to the Oriole String Band, they got questions.

It's nearly half past. It's about 22 minutes after 12 o'clock Eastern Caribbean time. Other parts of the world, you got your time zone, so we have different time zones. Even here in the Caribbean, Jamaica, it's only after 11 o'clock for you, so they have me on early in Jamaica. Shopping time for Saturday in Jamaica. Nice having you on. And James Carlton family way up there in Saskatchewan. Canada, they're 2 hours behind. So it's only after 10 for you. They don't change their time. Up in the east, up that way, is that Nova Scotia? I think Nova Scotia is an hour ahead of us. Let me know. I think Nova Scotia for you, it's after one for you. Well, for sure, in the United Kingdom. Definitely 5 hours ahead, so it's already after five. In some parts of the USA, you got your own time zones. We got the eastern side, same time with us. And then we have, what is the name? Central and Pacific, Mountain and Pacific. Listen, all kind of things. So things on Monster, it's a bit more cheerful today. The good news is that Mapai no longer missing. A lot of folks were really, really anxious, and people were so apprehensive and so on. But thank goodness, give thanks. Mapai is okay, no longer missing. And a lot of folks are feeling more at ease right now. You know, and I always say this, in between all this, man, we have to give thanks because we are here. We have to give thanks. And all those folks who have loved ones passing away, we have to try and remember and keep all of us in each other's minds and hearts, okay? And morning to Mapai. Hey, listen, morning, Mapai. Stay good, my brother. Fortify yourself. And Joycelyn Angel, she says, listen, play a song for Mapai. And since I opened up with some string band music, you know what I'm going to do? You don't, but it's my job. See if you recognize any of these people. Sing along if you can.

Hey, that's the Gospel Rhythm String Band. They're doing their rendition of Power in the Blood string band style. Hey, by the way, so some good news. My pie is no longer missing. A lot of folks were so anxious. You know, Mindset is a small community. So as soon as one person is affected, hit the whole island, you know how it is. So my pie, blessings to you, brother. Stay good. And greetings to you from Joycelyn. We got some birthday greetings. Birthday good. Is morning still? I'm not even sure. It's afternoon here, yes, but sometimes if you hear me say morning, don't think I'm cursing you. It's just that people are on from all over, all across the globe. Oh, by the way, good morning to, where is this? Oh, that was from this morning. Anyway, okay, it's afternoon now, though. So, good afternoon, people. United Kingdom people, hello. Good afternoon to you. Trinidad and Tobago, we have you as well. Thank you so much for being on with us right here on ZJB Radio. I understand one of the steel pan pioneers, Sterling Betancourt, died, and he was 96 years of age. My goodness. Wow. May he rest in peace, his soul rest in peace, and keep on giving us that heavenly steel band rhythms and sounds and music. Happy, happy birthday greetings, right? Birthday wishes going out to Rosetta Daly. And coming from Genevieve Martin. Howdy.

I am under the rock, and the rock is higher than I. And greetings going out to my pie. That sounds like a poem. Give thanks, my brother. Give thanks. Everybody's saying they feel so good. And we got some greetings going out to Hi Lorraine. Where's Lorraine? Lorraine is in the UK. And she says, George. Okay, good morning. Forget the good morning part. It also affects us here in the UK. And whenever things happen at home, it also affects us in the United Kingdom. So thank you so much for being on. Thanks for your prayers and thoughts. And we give thanks. We give thanks. Eh? Hey, who we got? We got Brother James, Brother Glassford James, doing the medley.

That's Brother Glass for James, doing their religious medley right there. Okay, who is this from? Hold on. Looks like Bones. I'll put tell your name to her. Because sometimes I'm so busy I can't even get to look at the picture. So he looks like Bones. All right, Bones, howdy, howdy. British Virgin Islands, we got you. Good afternoon, JGP. What's up, bro? Shout out my pie for me and the rest of my family and friends. So that's Bones there, boy. Chambers, what's up? I'm going to bring on some talented ladies in just a bit. Coming up at 1 o'clock, we have something special for you. Stay tuned for that.

good afternoon. Hey, brother. What's up? Greetings going out to Roy Thornhill. Good afternoon to you, too. How do we drive together? Tell the wonderful lady herself, Cash.

0: So that's how it is. And our time, can you believe it's already 20 minutes to go until 1 o'clock Eastern Caribbean time. And thank you so, so very much for being on with us right here on ZJB Radio. By the way, speaking about the ladies, there's this fabulous lady. I call her the jewel of a lady. And that's Mommy Ruby. Some people say Mommy Rubes and so on. And she has a quite an interesting, inspiring piece of the spoken word. And as a matter of fact, she has been getting some awards and so I say, you can't stop me with my poems. She loves to write. She loves to read and all that. And there's a presentation she did some time ago. Here it is. Mommy Ruby Hickson, a successful person.
1: A successful person is one who can lay a firm foundation along with the stones and bricks they throw at you. The reason is we are living in an evil society. That's why people will talk and find fault about you. It's because they don't love themselves. Don't worry. Keep focus on what you want in life. Happy birthday to you from Mommy Ruby. Bye.
0: Yeah, that's especially for all the folks having birthdays today, who had yesterday and who will be having birthdays coming up. And Mommy Ruby Hickson, the jewel of a lady, Miss Ruby, Mommy Ruby. That's a successful person. And yes, it's been a while since I heard some of these presentations right here on ZJB Radio. Showcase Saturday's on. I'm JGP with you. And what else do we have? We got more ladies. I promised you that. Christiana Howe, she's in with a cry from Montserrat.
2: A cry of Montserrat. Out of the dust I rise, stronger, better, with more determination. We've come this far. We can't look back. Press on, I say, press on. Changes, yes, it's scary, I do agree. But an economic union and privatization is good for you and me. With a premier, with a vision, some may not see. But together, we will get there. Not what it was, but a new and brighter tomorrow. Keep me clean, love me as I have loved you. Take time to enjoy me. Hiking, gardening, swimming. Open your hearts and minds to those who have come by sea and by air. Come home, monstrations, come home. I miss you. Come home.
0: Hey, that's Christiana Howe with her presentation, Cry of Montserrat. The music provided by Trevor T.C. Castle. And Ed right here on Showcase Saturday on ZJB with me, JGP. Speaking about the ladies, this lady's no longer with us, but we got her voice. None other, the one, the only, the undisputable, the late Teacher Edith Dubry, Teacher Edith Dolores Dubry. And she had put out a poem slash story, and this was quite well received and still going strong. As a matter of fact, the late Teacher Edith Dubry, The Case of the Stolen Goat.

3 cups and more. Did you have the slightest inclination that the meat could have been stolen? 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

slightest inclination that the meat was stolen and you still enjoyed that goat water, the eater of the stolen meat is worse

0: fraternity. Thank you, sir.
1: Yeah, the late teacher Edith Gilbert. And that was the case of the stolen goats. At 12 minutes now to go until 1 o'clock already, people. Stay with us right here. It's more exciting radio for Showcase Saturday. Who's having a birthday today? Happy, happy birthday, Asota. Rosetta Daly's birthday's on. Happy birthday greetings from Georgia and Keith. Wishing you all the best on your birthday today.
2: Parliament Street.
1: Remember that street?
2: Parliament Street.
1: Sister Bernie Irish. She's in.
2: Was the place to be. 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

down Parliament Street behind the bank. 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

Oh, do you remember that place? 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Sister Bernie Irish. And we got some breath for greetings going out to Rosetta. It's coming from Agnes. Wishing you all the best in your day today. And I did promise you some of the ladies, so we'll do that in a while. Oh, talking about that, hi to Sheila. Sheila's birthday is on right now. Happy birthday greetings to you, Sheila, from Over the Bridge. And you got greetings from Dorothy, talking about Over the Bridge. Over the Bridge. Watch me. That's Adrian's voice doing the Calypso part. And Sister Moyle Roach. Home for festival. Now, the reason why I'm coming in here is to let you know that they are from Over the Bridge. Remember, Adrian was down in Wapping. Merle come from up a hill. Remember that? Yeah. So, that's how it is. 1 o'clock, stay with us. We have a special on for you. With somebody from Over the Bridge, too.

0: That's Dion on the guitar. Festival. Sister Merle Roach, Festival. Home for Festival. Bringing back memories of those days. Arrow's Man Shop. Arrow coming out with his new music. And around that time, to his arm, was Anglican Fete or Anglican Bazaar, one of them. But Anglican. Yeah. And waiting for Hammer International at the Evergreen Tree Roundabouts. Home for Festival. Getting closer and closer to one. We got 3 minutes now. We'll be about to go before 1 o'clock right here on ZJB Radio Showcase. Saturday's on. Hold on just a little bit. Speaking about Over the Bridge, hi Sheila, your birthday's on. Dorothy sends greetings to you. All the Over the Bridge people. Either side, you go over that side to Kinsale, Wappen, listen, Hill, thing, there's Over the Bridge. Back on this side, Over the Bridge, at Tongue and all the places on this side. On the northern side. So that's how it is. Speaking about Over the Bridge, Jay McAwell, remember him? And he has some new productions out, some he did with Chances as well. Chances and Chances AI and Jay McAwell, Kinsale Pickney.
1: Once upon a time. Oh yes.

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Boy,

0: I'm telling, is that honesty or what? Yes, tell us to that wicked fella, Mr. Lee, by the gate with the long strap. You understand? But I used to soak and take. I can't say it on the air.
1: Sometimes, boy.
0: But y'all know what I used to soak it. What people said I used to soak it in.
1: Still hear the bell ring.
0: Yeah. Kinsale Pickney.
1: And see.
0: Jay McAwell. Right here on Set JB. Chances AI.
1: That wicked fella. By the gate with the long leather.
0: And speaking about Over the Bridge right here on ZJB Radio, thank you so much for being on with us. 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It's time for Connections and Conversations on Showcase. And in today, from Over the Bridge, the mental health specialist also on, that's Ted Roy Perkins. 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And as we join them now in the conversation.
2: Hello and welcome. May is globally recognized as Mental Health Awareness Month. It is a time dedicated to reducing stigma, raising awareness about mental well-being, and providing crucial education. The international symbol of mental health awareness is the green ribbon, which represents growth, renewal, and new life. So this evening, I'm really pleased that we have Ted Roy Perkins, who is a mental health advocate. Good evening, Ted Roy, and I hope all is well.
3: Good evening. Yeah, all is well. I'm blessed, too blessed to be stressed.
2: Thank you. So, Ted Roy, just before we get into our dialogue, just tell us a bit about your family and professional background.
3: Okay. So, first of all, yeah, I'm from Montserrat. Been here in the UK for a long time, about 27, 28 years.
2: Okay.
3: Years. Yeah, my granny and all that. My granny, she used to sell like peanuts and sea moss and bread and all them things back home, you know. Mm-hmm. All the monsters will know her, you know.
2: Yeah.
3: Sexy peanuts, they call her. You know, mm-hmm. My dad is still there back in Montserrat. He works with the wall.
2: Mm-hmm.
3: And most of my family is over on the UK side now. You know, but, you know, back in Montserrat, I went to Kinsale School as usual, you know, mm-hmm. doing the old, you know what I mean, sports, you know. And then left and come over here to England, and then join the military, and that's where I'm at now.
2: Okay. Mm. So you are in fact a KPS protege.
3: Oh yes. Oh yes. Okay. Definitely. Most definitely.
2: Okay. Thanks.
3: Mm-hmm.
2: So Ted Roy,
3: mm-hmm.
2: as a mental health advocate, what are some simple daily practices people can use to support their mental well-being before they reach a crisis point?
3: Okay. Well, nice and easy. I got a couple points that I can drop them down in points for you, like just in little bullet points, the things that people can do. So first of all, mental health is often strengthened like through small, yeah, consistent habits, rather than one major inventory. Yeah. Mm-hmm. So some practical daily practice which you can use, yeah, or you always include, is like mainly regular sleep, because sleep is a very big one, you know, and I love my sleep as well. Mm-hmm. I don't ramp when it comes to my sleep. Mm-hmm. Yeah, you need to get, so sleeping is just like an, it's like you just refresh your mind. It's like a mobile phone. When it's dead, you know, you plugged it in, yeah, you recharge and get you ready for the next day. So that's how your brain works as well. You know, you need to be recharged. So you need sleep is very,

0: very important. Good meals, be hydrated, and a movement routine. You know, you need to exercise as well. Although you exercise your mind, you need to exercise your body as well, you know, just to keep you active as well. You know, sometimes you need to take short screen breaks from the screen, you know, take a little walk sometimes just to relax your mind, and just stay focused, you know. Sometimes spending time outdoors, or sometimes natural light as well, you know. So these are some of the things that you can just free up your mind, you know. And practice your mindfulness, prayer, breathing techniques, you know what I mean, exercises, for all. I love exercise. I'm an exercise king, you know. I make sure everyone, I need to get my 30 minutes in before I go to work, and sometimes quiet reflection as well can help you as well. It's a loads of list. I can go on for ages, just keep dropping it down, you know. But I don't want to you know what I mean, overdo it, you know.
1: Yeah, okay, that's fine. Mm-hmm. So how can families, workplaces, schools, and faith communities create safer spaces for open conversations about mental health? What can they do?
0: What can they do? Sometimes you just have to, as I said, normalize the conversation about emotions, from an early age, you know. So get them familiarized, you know, about mental health. Just have little conversation. Sometimes it's good as well when you listen, without immediately trying to fix things, trying to fix the problem. So that it's good to, because people like to hear when you're listening to the problem, you know. Someone listen with interest, at least say, oh, he's listening to me, he's actually understand what I'm saying, you know, instead of trying to fix the problem straight away, you know. Same again, avoid shame based language like be strong or get on, or get over it. You know, those are the things that you don't want to tell people, you know what I mean? You need to tell people, you know what I mean? I'm here for you, you know what I mean? I can help if you need them, stuff like that, you know, try and just be there for them. Encourage leaders to speak openly, about well-being, Then again, provide mental health days and flexible support policies as well, in the workplace as well. So, you know, and people can have time for that as well. And then you can train, so train managers to recognize distress and response, compassionately. So these are some of the stuff. And then same again in schools. You can do it in schools, and you can protect, confidentiality, and reduce fear and professional consequences as well. Yes. So that's, so those are a couple of stuff you can actually do. You know what I mean?
1: Yeah. And of course, we can certainly do that within our places of worship as well.
0: That's it.
1: In many of the places, we do have professional health workers, social care staff. I think people are in a safe place that they recognize. So that's a leadership.
0: Oh, yeah. That's
1: isn't it, really?
0: Yeah. In the faith. Yeah, definitely. And sometimes I can emphasize compassion rather than stigma.
1: Absolutely. You know what I mean? And empathy.
0: You know. Oh, there you go. Yeah, definitely.
1: So what are the most common misconceptions about mental health that still prevent people from seeking help or support?
0: Some of the problems are like some people will say like mental health problem are a sign of weakness. You know what I mean? So when you say, oh, you're weak, you know what I mean? You don't want to let your problem out because, you know, people are going to call you weak. And like for men as well, men is the women think we are the dominant one. You know what I mean? I'm just not a man. I'm the big dog of the family. You know, so I need to be strong for everyone else. You know what? You need to be strong for yourself as well. Yeah, so you need to be there. You should handle it. Sometimes they say, oh, you should handle it on your own. You know, stuff like that, they tell you. You know what I mean? But there's always help there to help. For people, you know, only they usually say sometimes like only severe cases deserve help, you know. Mental health you got different stages of mental health, you know what I mean? Because if I have my watch on and I bought it for £500 or maybe £1,000, I would say, and then I walk outside and hit it on the door or on the wall, just bang my hand on the wall. Hey, that's mental health right there. I'm telling you, it's kicking in. You know what I mean? So those are just little mental health. But then, you know, you can fix that. You know, you can come, because straight away you wake up in the morning in green, you're in the green zone. And then as soon as you walk out the door, you can end up in the red zone. But with good coping mechanisms, you can come back right back around back into the green. You know, just breathe, you know what I mean? Just, you know, do something that you like, you know, and it brings you back. Same again, as I said, with the topic as well. Say, young people, are just being dramatic. So these are some of the things people will say, you know what I mean? Or sometimes they will say, if someone looks successful, they must be fine. You know what I mean? And, you know what I mean? So, and then again, you can say like, it's like, I'm the one that keep asking people, how are you doing? How are you doing? How are you, Rudy? Everything is good. But then again, nobody ever asks me, how am I doing? You know what I mean? You know what I mean? Because I'm always laughing and, you know, giving jokes. I think I'm fine, you know? But nobody ever asks you. And then that's when you know what I mean? And that, as I said, with men, because sometimes men don't like to speak. Men always trying to hold it down, you know?
1: Yeah.
0: And then, again, you still have medication changes, your personality as well. So that can be one of the misconceptions as well. And then faith, willpower, or positive alone should solve everything. So these are some of the points, you know what I mean, you can look into, or you can see there for the misconceptions.
1: Okay. So for someone supporting a friend, colleague, or family member experiencing mental health challenges, what are the best ways to offer meaningful support without judgment? What we're really asking there, who cares for the carer?
0: There you go. Yeah, definitely. So what it is then, so for helpful approaches, could include stuff like checking regular and sincerely. As I just say, just, you know what I mean, checking on, not because I'm walking in the morning, as I said, you're walking in the morning to work, and if someone passing you, you'll say hi, and then you walk away, and that's it. You leave it like that. You know what I mean? If you stand there, just give it 2 minutes and say, hi, good morning, how are you doing? I say, oh, I'm good. So how was your weekend? Oh, bloody hell, before you know it, that person will come out because he's like, wow, somebody cares. You know, but if you just say hi and walk, go by, you know, you're just like, you know what I mean? Sometimes we need to check in. You know what I mean? Although you're looking good, that doesn't mean you're good. You know, with me, I always tell people I'm blessed, too blessed to be stressed. But they keep telling me, well, how are you though? You know what I mean? We all are blessed, but how are you? You know? And that's very good sometimes. You know what I mean? So, listen more than you speak. So when people talking to you with the problems, you know, you do 80% listening and 20% talking. Yeah. So more listening. Before you speak. Once you start speaking, you say, you take over the problem and you start trying to fix it instead of let the person let out, his or her anger. So you can understand what they're saying. Yeah. Avoid compassionate or quick solutions. Yeah. Mm-hmm. And avoid promises as well. Sometimes people say, I promise you that this will happen. Never does, you know what I mean? They'll come back to you and say, you promised me this, like, you know? So don't promise, ask practical questions like, what would you feel supportive right now? You know? What would you want? It's about you. It's your problem. What would you want? Not what I'm going to do for you. What do you want me to do for you? You know what I mean? So you put the emphasis back on them, you know, so that they can say, oh, don't. Because like in the military, for instance, if someone having mental health problems sometimes, you ask them, what do you want me to do for you? Yeah. Because if I just said, oh, okay, let's go, I'll take you to the padre, he or she might be religious. So he said, I don't want to see the padre. Yeah. I say, let's go to the welfare. I don't want to see the welfare. That guy is always in people's business, you know? So you have to ask them, what would you like, you know? Eventually, the welfare and the padre are going to know about it because, you know, it's a society that these are people look after your well-beings, you know, but they always the first instinct is always the doctor or the outside agencies who can help. Some people want that as well. Yeah. So those are some. And then again, you need to respect people's boundaries and confidentiality. Mm-hmm. Yeah. Now, because I tell you, as I said again, back in the army, if I tell you something, hey, you know what, mate, I think I have a little bit of problem. And as soon as I tell you that, you're going in the naffy or going in the cookhouse, and then you start broadcast. Yeah, you're not steady. that guy is going, you know what I mean? So sometimes you need to call out people, you know what I mean? You need to fight people, as in not physically fight them, but you know what I mean? Challenge them. Yeah. When they say, oh, no, man, we got, you know, because because you have a guy, you have a little problem, don't try and spread it all around. You know, I mean, I tell you something because I respect you. The reason why I tell people stuff is because they respect that person. You know, because if I don't respect you, I won't tell you nothing, you know. But then I tell you and then you go around telling people. Yeah, you know, so you just need to respect. Yeah. You just need to respect people's boundary. And then again, you don't have to go through this alone. Tell them there's help out there. Yes. You know, there are outside agencies who can help you, you know. And the same again, as I said before, you know, I'm here to listen to you. Tell me your problem. I'm here to listen. And then when you do listening to people, sometimes you have to get an eye contact. Because if you start putting your head down on the ground or start looking at your clock, you know, they say, this guy ain't looking, he's listening to me. He don't really, you
1: know. Not really that interesting.
0: Yeah, you know, interesting. Or even when you start looking on your watch, like, you know, time, you know, give people time, give them gaps when you need to speak to them. So if, for instance, I have a meeting at 12 o'clock, yeah. I won't tell you to come at 12:30 or 12. If I have a meeting at 12 o'clock, I won't tell you to come at 11:30 because I know you're going to take longer because I'll be like, oh, shit. I'll be looking at my watch all the time. So give them space. Give them, tell them go away and come back at 12:30 because we have all that time right down. You know what I mean? Give them time to express themselves.
1: Okay. So finally, Steadway, what message would you like young people and community to hear during this mental health month about hope, resilience, and accessing support? And all those three areas you have already answered. But so what's your final message?
0: Yeah, young people, yeah, they should hear about your feelings. Their feelings are void. Yeah, their feelings are very void. They should they deserve support before things become unbearable. So there's support for them, you know, let them know that there's support, you know. Ask for help, yeah. Okay. If any sign, yeah, or of courage, not failures. Yeah. Okay. Still again, healing is real. Lionel, and but improvement is possible. So as I mean, there's stuff there for you to do. And they're more than your hardest moments. So don't think that, you know, I mean, it's all, but for the community to become stronger with mental health, yeah, it's treated with the same compassion, yeah, and seriousness as physical yeah. health, yeah, okay. Yeah, okay. Small acts of kindness. So yeah. It's all good stuff. So, you know what I mean? So we just need to be, just let the young people know that there's help out there. Don't make them feel as if they're on this by themselves. You know, there's help for them, you know.
1: Okay.
0: And the same again, as I said, openness, connections can genuinely save lives.
1: Yeah, absolutely.
0: It just saves lives.
1: So yeah. What we're saying is treat people with kindness, compassion.
0: That's it.
1: And with humanity.
0: That's it, definitely.
1: So thank you very much, Steadroy Perkins, the mental health advocate, for this May Mental Health Awareness Month. Thank you and goodbye.
0: My pleasure. Thank you for having me.
2: Gotcha. Okay, that was a presentation, a chat between the Policy Implementation Specialist and Sector Development Strategist, multi-award-winning management consultant, mentor, and coach, Dr. Rudy Page, speaking with Mindsret's very own health advocate, Steadroy Jet Perkins. 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
2: Showcase is on.

Yeah, we got it. Oh, by the way, good afternoon. Howdy, howdy, sad Joe. What's happening? What's happening? Thanks for listening. Keeping the work going. Remember this? Maccabias. Taxation. Remember those early days of karate and karate lessons and Kung

that was way back when. That was around the time. That was back around the time of disco. Yeah, when disco was hot, boy. That was Maccabias. Remember him? Taxation, straight to the point. When that song came out, you know, listen, nobody knew under what genre to put it. They didn't know whether to call it soul or pop or jazz or calypso or queso. People didn't even know what to call it. And for the company, people didn't know. No, seriously. Nobody knew what to do with that song, boy. I didn't want to mash up the place yet.

Yeah, that's how it is. Maccabias, Taxation. They always say Munson is always unique, talking about soca and all that. As a matter of fact, back some time ago, we had this guy called Rocker, who actually rocked us with something he called soca music.

You gotta be creative. No, no, seriously. Right, last year, this one, you remember it? It's a guy called Rocker, and he had this one called Soca Music. When he came out with his song, boy, the people wondering with. Now we're looking back at listening to those songs, and they had their own creativity, their own what, captivation about them. This makeup thing, there's people whining, and then it's a do da da da da. Just enjoy yourselves.

Okay, so that's who it is. And, it's almost half past again, but remember when I came in, it was down to 12:30, and we're down to 1:30, the same as half past one. No, that's the same thing. Hey, Mr. Roach, James Roach, what's up, my brother? You and the family, Shorty. Remember those days when you competed with had the big afro on then? Prove your mettle.

0: That's Shorty. That's his Calypso name, real name, James Roach. For another one of the talented Calypsonians from the eastern side of Montserrat back then. Gotta prove your mettle. You know what they say, great minds think alike. Good. What time it is? It's after one here. No, minutes to two here. Minutes to... What time y'all have? Minutes to seven? In the United Kingdom. Howdy, Kay. How are you? My goodness. Hold on.
1: HGP. Good afternoon to you today. Saturday, the first Saturday in June. It's a rainy, rainy Saturday in London, UK. Hey, me and Shorty and his wife together today here, you know, at Tesco in, what do you call it, London, right? And here now you hear I play Shorty song. Anyway, Shorty, big up yourself, right? Me and Shorty, Papi Star in London. Me and Shorty and his wife was chit-chatting today. I know you're playing his song, JJP. What's going on, Papi Star in London? You okay?
0: No, the man lived there, right? When I tell people I don't make up these things, he lived there. They meet up. They're probably having something to eat. The man said they're at this place and then asked me what the place name. And then said London. And much that's smaller than there. I tell you.

Howdy, howdy, hey, Shags, what's up? We got the London Mindset, the Mindset London Shags, and we got the Mindset Shags. So the Mindset London Shags, howdy. Carolee, Shorty, Happy Pappy Star, howdy.

we were always making this kind of music. We didn't even know, we didn't even say soca, we just said sweet music. This is Dodja, Money. Straight to the point. Hey, good afternoon to the folks where they hold on. They are in the Plymouth area, loading these barges with sand, loading the sand onto the barges. Back then we used to say budge. So good afternoon, people. I'll just stay good, stay safe. Thanks for listening in.

Yeah, that was over. That was when Wilsie White and family, well, Wilsie White and the crew from Radio Mansfield back then set up the microphones to record the Calypsonians. And the microphones are right in the crowd, right in the crowd. So people used to come up to the microphone and sing. Yeah, just like that. That's Dodger. Well, that's not Dodger saying the line, the line. That's somebody else in the crowd. And hello to the folks once again in Plymouth area. They're listening in, loading up the sand onto the barges and so on. I wonder what it's like being in those places, working in those places and seeing all the devastation. You know, you have to work in those areas and remembering those days when town, on a day like today, before they had the half day, when town was so vibrant, Plymouth was so vibrant and so on. Yes. On a night like tonight, my goodness. Ego is in. There we go, party.

0: Yeah, no matter whatever happens, can't fire, mess up our spirit. That's Ego, let we go party.
1: Put your hands together for the Ego, ladies and gentlemen.
0: And that's accident.
1: Everything gone, but we go party.
0: Yes. By now, everybody's got the message. We got more. We got the is. This is.

we got some more birthday greetings. Happy birthday greetings to Rosetta Daly Sota. Happy birthday greetings to you. And we got birthday greetings coming from Loretta and Ozzy. Ozzy and Loretta, wishing you all the best in your birthday today. Touching down, hi to Sheila. Sheila's birthday is also on today. Happy, happy birthday greetings to you, Sheila. And enjoy your day. Who else we got? Yeah. Sorry to jump up after we're done on this side. Uphill and downhill. Downhill and uphill. Back in town. The only kind of uphill we had was what, George Street?

0: Hey, that's Cecil. Cecil Sepeaky Lake. You hear that voice? That's from quite a while ago, boy. That's from quite a while ago. That was, what, 2026? That's about, back in the 80s there, folks. That was when he couldn't even recognize himself. I'm telling you, Cecil Sepeaky Lake. Gotta turn me on. Here we go, 1-664-491-7227 and 1-664-491-9064 and also 1-664-496-2885. Didn't get a chance to do all that. Facebook page, JGP.
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0: - the Caribbean Voice of that song.

Okay, be patient. I'll see if I can do that. Have a special, special request for all the family people. Stay close, you'll find out. My goodness.

0: Cecil Sapeaky Length, Turn Me On. Thank you so much for turning us on right here on ZJB Radio. Showcase Saturday's on, first one for the month of June 2026. What else we got? Good afternoon to the Honorable Paul Lewis. Up to now, West Indies team getting licks. Paul Lewis came out with a song some time ago. Advice to the West Indies team.
1: All over again, it's gonna be rough.
0: Yeah, tell Paul Lewis, the Honourable Leader of the Opposition in Munster, tell him, hey, JGP has on your song.
1: It's gonna be rough.
0: No, it is Paul Lewis, Honourable.

0: Yeah, that is Paul. The Honorable Paul Lewis, leader of the opposition in Mansoura. Somehow he sounds like Beckett, doesn't he?
1: We get the hype.
0: Advice to the West Indies cricket team starting all over again. Do not give up. Don't give up. So that's how it is. Come Monday, smiling D, how are you? Your day's going to be on Monday. And right now we have some birthday greetings going out to, more birthday greetings going out to Rosetta. Coming from Agnes and Jocelyn. Wishing you all the best, ladies.

getting all adventurous. So if you happen to see him, tell him hey. Tell him to say howdy. What's we got? Okay, family, howdy, how are you? So we got, listen, it's all across the globe. According to where you are, I'm going to identify you by that. We have a bull. Where is this? Hold on. We got the England bull. We got some of the bulls living. No, no. All these are nicknames and so on. And they're proud wherever they go. You say bull. And somehow we all seem to know which bull we're talking about. So good. Aggrieved is evening. Good evening to the bull in England. England bull. And then in Florida. Howdy to bull in Florida. Florida bull. In Munster, we got a lot of them. Plenty of them. We have bull in what? All of you tuned in, boy. All the bulls. My goodness. And as a good friend of mine says, listen, George, there's a song for every single occasion. You don't believe me? Listen to this.

0: As a matter of fact, they even had a John Bull shop in Wapping.
1: Benton.
0: Yeah, they had a John Bull shop in Wapping, and
1: me a Benton.
0: Who else?
1: Weeks or Daily.
0: Weeks or Daily.
1: Genesis.

Hey, by the way, good afternoon, howdy, hello, and hi. Got some folks working hard, and guess what? Being inspired. And listening into Showcase Saturday with me, JGP and ZJB. Do your thing, do your work, do your work. Nice having you on 22 minutes after 2 o'clock.

by Takata out front, Ishmael Skerritt, Madrid, Madrid, Madrid. And then, hold on, hold on. We got to count them down, people.

So take your pick. It could either be Mommy or a Rhythm, or Mommy I Hear a Rhythm. That's reality. Multiple time Calypso Monarch of Montserrat. Back from Calculate the Years, people. That's early 80s. It's now 2026. So that's who it is. A little bit past the half past mark. Showcase Saturdays on ZJB Radio. Thank you so much for being on. Who else? Yeah. So today's Saturday. Yes, it is. I'll know, more than a few years ago, I'll know so when you were down in town, you know, it would have been crazy. Because later on, even before Shamrock Cinema, but after Shamrock Cinema came along and so on. But buses downtown, boy, buses from Knott's before we got north.

0: This is back in the days of the real brass people. Live brass, no fancy technological stuff like they say these days. Back then, technology was different. It was real. Not that today's is not real. Anyway, it was the real, real stuff. Had to play until you drop. Had to play until you sweat. That's long, long before we... What do you call it nowadays? Trunking and mixing and all that? No. Amplifier and speaker. When the speaker blows, somebody else sing for you. So you hook into the next one. We got it, right? Thank you so much for being on with us right here on ZJB Radio 95.5 at 88.3 FM. Online at www.zjbradio. So who's the... Was this Dhaka? I'm not even sure. I think it was Dhaka. Or if not Dhaka, what's his name? Noel Pond. Okay, so James White Jr. popped into studio. Howdy, howdy, brother. Pull your mic.
1: What's up, bro? What's up?
0: I am fine, thank you, my brother. I'm fine, thank you. I noticed that this week you dropped the man to bro. I noticed that you dropped the man to bro. You only gave me three letters this week. Man. B-R-O, bro. You didn't say the bro with that, all that envy. You kind of refined it. Like the bro.
1: Bro.
0: What's up, man?
1: Oh, man, I'm just trying.
0: I started
1: it up that way because I know you were going to
0: Nor worry that. But I...
1: You know, it's been pretty warm outside, man.
0: Oh, boy. People, are you listening? I've been here saying hat. All the time he is saying he hot, boy, say outside
1: warm,
0: hot.
1: Man.
0: And now this man saying it's warm. This man now saying it's warm on
1: it's
0: outside.
1: It's warm on the outside.
0: Kind of sounds to me like he has an AC condition vehicle.
1: No, inside here is good.
0: Yeah. But it sounds like you had a vehicle outside with an AC.
1: A what?
0: A vehicle.
1: Vehicle.
0: Hey, man, welcome back, boy.
1: Mm-hmm.
0: Saturday again, boy.
1: Say it.
0: Saturday. I saying Saturday. Yeah, so you say what?
1: Saturday.
0: Say, Lord, boy. You remind me of the hedge, boy. Let me tell you, remind me of the hedge. Where try for grow. You know, you have some hedge people, some hedges, you know? And when the weather good, man, and nice and green, you call people, go cut them off and all them grow so fast. And then when I drive, where you wait, I see them hedge that, boy. Mm-hmm. Got the hedges so low. Look helpful, grub and all. Yeah, so here we are, man. Here we are. Another Saturday. We're giving thanks. And it's a bit on the lighter mood today because my pie has been seen.
1: Yes.
0: As a matter of fact, Scriber, I was wondering, Scriber usually listens, and I was wondering if Scriber, because, you know, I'm a mountain man together, Bushman and so on.
1: Yes.
0: So I was wondering if, because he was in Scriber's vehicle, and Scriber has it up on Facebook.
1: Right.
0: You know Facebook,
1: yes.
0: the thing there?
1: Mm-hmm.
0: Facebook.
1: The thing there?
0: Facebook. And Scriber has a picture there with Mapai.
1: Yeah.
0: With Mapai. And I was actually looking to see Mapai's face bigger on the screen, than the Scriber face. What Scriber got the face?
1: Scriber got the face.
0: Right up there. Minute, let's take a hear about Mapai. But the good news is, Mapai is safe. Mapai is safe, man.
1: I'm telling you, man, I feel so much better.
0: Yes, because
1: last night, when I got the news that he was found, and I'm not even too sure how the whole thing
0: went.
1: You know,
0: yeah, but
1: to where it got to.
0: But,
1: you know,
0: we're glad.
1: Because I'm just happy because the message was sent to my phone and I didn't really check it.
0: Check it. Okay.
1: Yeah.
0: Okay. But I'm glad, man. As Scriber, thank you for putting it out so we can see.
1: Yeah.
0: We can see. We can actually see him.
1: From the Royal Mansour Police Service.
0: Yeah, they were out too, man.
1: They actually, they sent the message.
0: The commissioner was on last night.
1: Yes.
0: You know?
1: Yes.
0: And
1: they were anticipating that today they would have gotten some assistance.
0: From the helicopter,
1: and so on.
0: Yes. Yeah,
1: but it happened that, you know.
0: You know, everything really has two sides to it. You know, the good side is that the helicopter wasn't used.
1: Mm-hmm.
0: You understand what I mean?
1: Mm-hmm.
0: And that's the good side. The bad side is, I'm not saying they shouldn't pay the pilot, but the bad side is that the pilot,
2: To never get a pair of boots. Yes, I mean. No. You know. By the way, thank you to the gentleman this morning. Had a nice conversation. And, you know, there was a gentleman I met this morning.
1: Right.
2: And he was speaking about, you know, certain precautions that could be and should be taken overall, mm-hmm. not just with the Mapai situation, right. but in terms of folks going to sea
1: right.
2: and all these things.
1: Yes.
2: You know what I mean?
1: Yes.
2: So it is nice. I know a lot of people were surprised last night when they heard the commissioner on so late on the radio.
1: Oh, okay.
2: You know? A lot of people, because he came on to say yes. You know, that to give the news.
1: Mm-hmm.
2: And I'm sure a lot of people are wondering if the commissioner was going to take over from Kenny 10 o'clock.
1: He had his slot, though.
2: Yeah.
1: He had his slot.
2: They come in. Yeah. My hearing jumps on reggae. you got some shouts there?
1: Yeah, just
2: go ahead, go ahead, go ahead. Yeah, go ahead, man.
1: The good thing
2: go ahead.
1: Is that I have my lovely wife with me. So. She's here.
2: Right, right.
1: And
2: so you're calling shouting. Him just calling him still.
1: Julia, yeah, of
2: okay,
1: course. Julia.
2: Yeah.
1: My lovely wife Julia. And of course our children, Shawane and Ayante.
2: But just what with Julia is here, like that. So go again.
1: Oh, like you? Julia
2: is here. Nice. And then you hit into the other part.
1: Okay, good. So our children, Shawane and Ayante, DeAndre and Joel. Then we're gonna shout just a few people, we're just going to call a few names, and then generally, I would say
2: to everybody.
1: Yeah, to everybody. So here we go. Tricida and Chester in Texas, my cousin Trombone Duxie also in Texas, Junette and Rakisha in the UK, Brenda Clighty Osborne and family in the USA, my sisters Rachel, Josephine, she's spending a little bit of time here, Junie and Cynthia, they're in the United Kingdom. Bernadette Cash Thornhill, who is here. Right? So, everybody else, I know I'm going to get licks for this, but good afternoon to everybody else.
2: You're not getting licks, trust me. Oh, Lord. You see, woman coming in? Let the man do the thing. Oh, you're just coming up, point, so.
1: You know, yes, I know. Say happy birthday to Rosetta.
2: Yeah, go ahead. Say happy birthday to Rosetta.
1: Rosetta Daly.
2: You mentioned
1: in the Bronx, New York. Happy birthday, cuz. Hope you're doing fine. Hope you're enjoying your birthday. You're being pampered, everything.
2: All right.
1: Yeah? So that's where I'm going to stop for today.
2: Hey, listen, people, I thank you for your input. Thank you very much for your input. But, at the time when I mentioned DACA, that was on trumpet. Dasha didn't play trumpet.
1: Yeah. What did you say, Dasha?
2: No, I said DACA.
1: No, they're saying Dasha.
2: Yeah,
1: two different people.
2: You see, but you perhaps want to say Dasha. No. Dasha played guitar and tumba and so on. Okay? And what happened is that DACA played trumpet. That's what happened there. All right? So thank you for listening, Henry. We appreciate it. Rosetta's birthday is on today. Happy birthday, Rosetta. Sheila's birthday is also on. Come Monday, it's going to be Smiling Dee's birthday. Smiling Denise. Howdy, howdy, lady. Who else we got? Carlton, Castro, KB, and Kay. Hopefully one of these times I could meet up and do your own dancing, yes? One this time, meet up, and so on. But thank you, everybody. Thank everybody, all appreciated. Thank you. Thank you so much. Monday coming. Happy birthday to my dad. Monday coming. That's going to be Happy Star. So happy birthday greetings in advance to Daddy coming from Happy Star. That's how it is. What else do we have for you? So also for some folks who said they got some eggs. They got some local eggs. That is so, so good. I don't know why, but them fowl nowadays are different. They're laying all over the place. So I managed to get a dozen eggs. I managed to get a dozen egg local eggs. Seriously, I managed to get a dozen local eggs. And I give thanks for that, that I was able to get a dozen eggs from the fowls. So that's how it is.
1: Whatever, yard fowl?
2: Yard fowl, yeah.
1: Okay.
2: Yeah, yeah.
1: Okay.
2: But you know, with the yard fowls, their yolks, The yolk is the yellow part.
1: Mm-hmm.
2: They're rich orange. Richer, yeah,
1: yes,
2: yeah.
1: Yes.
2: So mm-hmm. we're so accustomed to getting the other eggs that when I saw them, mm-hmm. I was wondering if they weren't good. But it's not that they weren't good. It's that they're so good.
1: Okay.
2: Yeah. So I managed to get 12 eggs in all.
1: You managed to get a dozen?
2: No, 12 me get. You listen. You know, nowhere in a one dozen. You remember the story?
1: Dozen?
2: No. You know, a fool me in a one dozen. A 12 me get.
1: A 12 again.
2: A 12 forget. Hey, remember that story?
1: Yes.
2: Yeah. Yeah. No names. But remember the story, boy. Listen, I do the work. Okay, I'm paying you for $2. No. 24 million. You're crazy or what? 24. So you made it through the week. You made it through the week. And here we are for another Saturday, man.
1: Yeah, boy. It was one of those tough ones.
2: Busy and
1: week, yeah.
2: Another busy one.
1: You know, I mean,
2: people don't understand, you know, and I've always said this, that people hear us here on the ear and they don't realize how hectic, how crazy it is, you know, doing this. You know, people just say, are you up there sitting?
1: Yeah.
2: You know, and think it's just so, but they don't realize we have to be thinking. Sometimes we're on the ear and you get a call, and when you get that call, you still have to be, professional enough to try and go through what you're doing.
1: Yep.
2: Without breaking down.
1: Yeah.
2: Without all these things, man. So,
1: yeah.
2: People, you got your little thing. You know, they had a little thing yesterday. You got your piece. Because they were talking about this cake all day yesterday.
1: Oh, yes. I did.
2: And thank you. Listen, people, thank you to all of you who, show your appreciation through different ways and means.
1: Right.
2: And thank you. We appreciate it as well. Mm-hmm. Thank you.
1: This was compliments, Nurse Charmaine Gray.
2: Thank you. Yeah. Thank you so much for that. Please keep in mind, the staff is very big. Well.
1: You're not down.
2: This staff big.
1: Okay.
2: But this staff.
1: You want to say hello to? Good afternoon.
2: This staff big.
1: Oh, take it easy.
2: Oh, you want to say hello?
1: I want to say hello.
2: Oh, yeah, go ahead, say hello. But no, wait, what?
1: Go ahead.
2: No. That goes to show what we just said is not easy.
1: Yeah.
2: So now we put the mic to you. Like, just say hello.
3: Hello. Good afternoon.
2: Well,
1: that's easy.
2: All right.
1: Boy, I got
2: that was close. Julie. People, and that was Julie.
1: Yeah.
2: And Julie said, listen, hello, good afternoon. And you're right.
1: And that's it.
2: Next time.
1: Yeah.
2: You're right in here. You see how it is. Eh? It's not easy. Once the mic go in front of you, and different thing.
1: Story,
2: eh?
1: Yeah.
2: But listen, don't mind us. Don't mind me, you know. If you want to, we have our own little thing. So if you want to say hello like that and say good afternoon, this is Julie, like that. If go ahead, it's all right. You say how you want it. Don't let me tell me back. Go ahead.
3: Well, good afternoon to my friend Celeste, because James forgot to call you, and Moose. I hope you listen. Come and tell you. If you put on the radio and listen.
2: All right.
3: That's
2: so
3: it.
2: That's it.
3: Yeah.
2: So Celeste and Moose.
3: Yeah, Celeste and Moose.
2: Is it okay if it's Moose and Celeste?
3: Yeah.
2: Okay. Moose.
1: You know, I slipped out because I got a call.
2: The same time.
1: Right, yes. And went to answer the call.
2: Okay.
1: My sister Josephine,
2: mm-hmm.
1: she had me told.
2: Because?
1: You know, because I'm not alone here. What about my husband? My husband, he's here with me too.
2: Sweetheart, pass on the love to your husband.
1: and then the Hodges say, oh, you forgot Arito. We say, Lord of mercy.
2: Listen. Let me give you a technique. The Hodges, good afternoon to all the Hodges ladies, the entire Hodges family. You see, there's a certain thing. The beautiful, listen, you can't go wrong. Let me give you a technique.
1: That's your
2: beautiful wife right there.
1: Mm-hmm.
2: Yes, listen. Good afternoon to all the beautiful Hodges ladies. Good afternoon to, well, the man, them all right. Them just,
1: the man ain't good.
2: The man ain't good. But the Hodges ladies, good afternoon to you ladies. It is such a pleasure having you listening in. Thank you so much. All the ladies, the wonderful ladies, thank you. And all the fellas, them, where
1: I'll go.
2: Well, what the place? I tell you. Man, no, man. But people listen. Thank you.
1: And what a more than Moshe.
2: Hey. I'm telling you. Also, you know, I just say, stock up. You know, I just say that. Stock up for the weekend and so on. But the reason why I say stock up is that you're helping out your economy.
1: Yes.
2: You know what I mean? No matter what. Every little drop in the bucket counts. So if you're going out and patronize the different places, you help. And I know for now, a lot of fundraising events will be going on with the schools and so on.
1: Yep.
2: You know what I mean? Mm-hmm. So go on out and support the schools. Go on out, support, because a lot of things are happening. The schools, the churches, they all have things to do and so on. What?
1: No, you know your partner, Happy Poppy Star.
2: Yeah,
1: said today, I found a birthday.
2: Today, Monday.
1: Yeah, he said today.
2: Today,
1: he said.
2: Yeah, me shout him.
1: Yeah.
2: You see, how they want to use how he told.
1: Yeah.
2: They got to one, got to.
1: Oh, no, us, actually, he said Monday. Monday coming, yeah.
2: Right. So you see how people want to use it, they're like children. You know, when a child ball and say, "Mom, my daddy."
1: Mm-hmm.
2: And when the father, I say, "Well, realize nothing happened," he say, "Well, I'm back your mother." You understand
1: yeah,
2: me?
1: Yeah.
2: Hey, everybody, thank you. So, listen, let me tell you something, man. Feel good that you're able to switch on your radios and listen, or your electronic devices.
1: Mm-hmm.
2: Feel good. Mm-hmm. Because, yes, your name might not be called, eh? But look at it this way. At least you have food and so on the house. Are we here, chat?
1: So, it means that even if you don't call your name, you still got your food.
2: Boy.
1: Yes.
2: I mean, are we here now?
1: Yeah.
2: And then when are we done? What we have to do?
1: Yeah.
2: But we have to call you, gone all up the road, go find out. Who? Now you're good, man. You're good.
1: You're good?
2: Now you're good. Okay. You're good. You're good, man.
1: You wanted to say something?
2: No, you're good, man. You're good. No, you're good,
1: okay,
2: man.
1: Okay.
2: She's good. Let me tell you what happened. Are we not accustomed to this prettiness that is true, No. That's why. You didn't hear what I said? Mind your bag. The wheel, go on it. Yeah. Mm. No, take it up. Okay, the wheel.
4: Oh.
2: Yeah. No. Let me tell you, we're not accustomed. I just mean he doesn't hear a chat.
1: Yeah.
2: A too ugly fella. And then you come in and say, like, you got the place brighten up. No, seriously. When you see you finish here, when you finish here, people look out for you. People want to see, well, how you look and so on. But no, people, she's like she's like a Christmas bulb during the Christmas season.
1: Yes, sir.
2: During the Christmas season. One now is June.
1: June too soon.
2: July started by.
1: Yep.
2: But them things are changed now, man. Eh?
1: Yeah.
2: Because hurricane and so come anytime now, boy, isn't it?
1: Yeah. I mean, before the hurricane, the official
2: October was start all of over. When is October was all over like back then?
1: Yes. The official
2: thing.
1: Atlantic hurricane season is It started on the 1st.
2: Right.
1: Or it usually starts 1st of June. You know, but we've had
2: weather events before, during, and after. You remember some years ago during, I remember one time during Antigua's Carnival, there was one. Well, Antigua Carnival is all now going down now. But in Montserrat, I think there was a time in January when people were saying there was a hurricane. Tropical disturbance. Someplace around, boy, and we got some rain and so on. But people, to be safe, the best thing to do, make sure that you're ready.
1: Always prepared.
2: Make sure you're well prepared.
1: Yep.
2: And before we move up, man, the DMCA staff, Disaster Management Coordination Agency.
1: That's right.
2: Right. For their open days and all that.
1: Yeah.
2: Where they gave out prizes.
1: Yeah.
2: And we have been here talking about it.
1: Mm-hmm.
2: I'm not saying we need things, but we have been here talking about it. We have, they had flashlights and so on, and people won prizes.
1: Yeah.
2: But they would call us and tell us, make sure you put on this.
1: Mm-hmm.
2: You understand?
1: Mm-hmm.
2: So, people, do your work. The Royal Munster Police Service, everybody, Defence Force.
1: Yes.
2: Defence Force were there.
1: Mm-hmm.
2: All of these statisticians, customs.
1: And so on.
2: It's too late. Customs role, what exactly is customs role in all this? To see if you have enough clothes coming in for the season? No.
1: I think if if my memory serves me correctly, when something like this happens, and customs is like the receiver of wrecks or something, they're responsible for that. And I think when you engage other agencies to assist, I think, like the helicopter, for instance, I think somewhere along the line,
2: they're there.
1: They have to be somewhere in the mix.
2: So, thank you, my brother, because I was wondering, I'll probably have to have someone of them come in here and explain it. Mm-hmm. Because during that time, I hear customs going, you know what I mean? And I charge your body and then pass. You understand what I mean? So at that time, we could bring in this strong shoes and them.
1: Which one?
2: Fufu and water cup.
1: The sunflash them.
2: Yeah, man, then we walk too.
1: You remember this?
2: Then we could walk too. What do you call them these days, Sunflash?
1: Yeah, boy.
2: Yeah, we are the name. People, we're on the air. Nowadays, they're called Sunflash. Mm. Back then, trust me, anybody from back here telling Sunflash in an hour?
1: No.
2: But it's SM. One they start with S, and the other one start with M. If you don't believe me, if you don't believe me, ask your teacher. Trust me, your teacher. No. hey, brother.
1: They're supposed to hide them.
2: Are your foot sweating at them? Or your foot stinking as well?
1: I tell you.
2: Julia, freak, yes?
3: I don't know about that.
2: No. But anyway, where we are
3: talking? I don't know about that.
2: But anyway, that's well, James, will explain what MB.
3: My father never buy me none of them.
2: Well, good. That means you're good. That means, but then it was a good. You used to play marbles?
3: Yeah. Well, cherry seed.
2: Oh, no, cherry seed can't fit them. No, forget it. Cherry seed can't fit them. Hey, brother. Listen, brother.
1: Yes, my brother.
2: Take it easy. Yeah. Are we gone? We're done? Right. DJ, you don't have to do this part. DJ Grays will be coming in just a little bit.
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2: 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So in terms of J and JW, isn't it? 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Yeah, J to the second power.
3: Yeah.
2: Right. I have to do that. This is another J, JGP, saying... yeah. 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

0: 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Turn them on. Ah!
1: 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Yeah, man. ZJB Radio. Keep it locked in Montserrat. It's Zugulus. And when I'm here, that's the only station I listen to. ZJB. Right here. Right now.
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1: 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A Chiching Ching representing for DJ Grace. 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

Good afternoon, Montserrat. Good afternoon, the entire world. We are live. We are live. We are live. I'm at 95.5 and 88.3 FM, St. JB Radio. Raising your company on this blessed Saturday. How are you doing? How are you feeling?

DEEJAYGREYZ underscore 664. Yeah, man, we are live on TikTok. It's a Saturday afternoon. The three to, well, this afternoon it's 3 to 6. Yeah, man, right here on ZJV Radio.

Of course, big up to everybody on the TikTok live. Yeah, I see you right about now. One, everybody on the TikTok live, to just tap up the screen, send some gifts, and of course, share the live. This is your 3-6 Saturday Jam Dynamic Duo. Of course, me, myself, Grays, I'm kicking it off. Let's get it started again.

right now if you know these songs. These songs are from your era. Send some fire in the WhatsApp chat. Send some fire in the TikTok chat. Up the live. Dagobah, you ready? Ting.

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DEEJAYGREYZ, of course. Get in on the TikTok stream. Let's run it up. We are going until 6 p.m. Of course, it's a dynamic takeover right here on ZJB Radio. We're going to try to get everything in for you guys within this time that we have this afternoon, of course. My brother DJ Albert, he is around. And of course, we're going to shell it. It's a Saturday. We're going to have fun. What I want for you guys to do right now is engage the fun on TikTok, of course, by tapping up that screen, sharing the live, sending some gifts, interacting with good people. Let's have a good time. WhatsApp number is open as well, 496-2885. Give me a text, give me a call, 491-7227, 491-9064. Let's go.

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How they just, I mean, like a different words to this, right? You already actually is just like, he's the type of woman that, like, alright then. He's the type of woman that will make a man or break a man or make a man go and get some money that he never had. Make a man book a flight to somewhere that he never been.

0: Get JB on a Saturday afternoon. 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
1: Hey, one thing more than to understood. 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

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You guys know the Master T. You guys know the Master T. I want to play something that was released yesterday. Can I play some brand new dancehall music on ZJB Radio right now?

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We heard it here first on ZJB. 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

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Touch me right now, get on a TikTok live. 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That's D double E. That's E E J A Y. G R E Y Z. Underscore 664. Come on, come on. Put that screen on the live. I'm watching you. Yes, you. I'm watching you.

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Let's go, let's go. 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

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The dynamic duo, Grace alongside Albert. 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

0: Angela.
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0: Alma.
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0: Listen to me. 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

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Tell them again. Oh, what we say? 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

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You have his music. 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

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Some are doing all kinds of things listening to ZJB. 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Yes. 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But imagine you clean the house and listen to the vibes up, boy. 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Already? Kill the... 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

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Make way for the yard. 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Make way for the yard. Yes. Tell me. How we go on? They say rain only stops cricket. If you're having a party and rain

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Yeah, man, Alberta cousin there in New Jersey, bigging you up. Tuck is on fire, send some gifts, send some fire, top of the screen.

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It's 5:30. I don't care what it is. Get something to drink. If you got a flask, if you got a glass. Once you're listening to ZJB Radio with the dynamic duo Grace alongside Albert, we don't care.

Yeah, man, I got to pick up the garage crew there in the Bronx. Yeah, man, big them up every time listening to the ZJB Radio. Yeah, man, big up yourself, guys. So here, what? We got 4 minutes. We got 4 minutes. I'm going to let Albert play two more. Then, of course, we got to get on out of here.

This is the final one. The minute on the off, 6 o'clock. This is where I take my leave for today, Saturday, the 6th of June. People, my name is DJ Grace. Keep an open heart and open mind. Continue to stay safe, and if you can.

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